0: to Gospel Truth with Andrew Womack, a teaching ministry emphasizing God's unconditional love and grace. 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
1: You change your mind, it's a simple majority. You got three parts: spirit, soul, and body. Your spirit is perfect. Your spirit is identical to Jesus. It has the mind of Christ. It has love, joy, and peace, and all of these things. Your spirit is perfect. And all you got to do is get your mind in agreement with your spirit, and that's two against one. And your body will experience healing. It'll begin to experience prosperity. It'll begin to experience joy and peace and happiness. And you'll find out that it just automatically, as a man thinks in his heart, that's the way he'll be. Your spirit is identical to Jesus, has his power. You get your mind in agreement and it will just flow. But you get your mind crossways and over here operating in the flesh and saying, well, I don't care what Andrew says or what the Bible says. The doctor says I'm sick. I feel sick and I'm not going to go by this faith stuff. And you just go by how you feel. And you know what? You can shut off the power in the life of God that is in your spirit, man, and not one drop will get out into your physical body. If you could imagine this pipe up above my head, and you know, over here is the spirit and all of the life and the healing and the deliverance and the joy and the peace and the power and anointing and everything that God has purchased. But your mind is like a valve. And you can literally turn your mind and get it crossways to what God says about the spirit. And you can shut off the flow of that spirit so that not one drop comes out. You can have the same power on the inside of you that raised Jesus Christ from the dead inches away from a cancer. And it never touched that cancer because it doesn't get through your mind. Your mind is thinking, but the doctor says, and I feel this, and I saw this person die, and I saw a documentary on television that said that this is what happens when this happens to you. And if that's the way that you think, as you think in your heart, that's the way that you will be. You can have the life of God on the inside of you and not experience one drop. Just exactly the same as a person could be dying of thirst and sitting right next to the kitchen sink that has all of this water in that pipe. And if they don't know how to turn that valve and to get that water released out of that pipe, they could die of thirst being right next to water just inches away on the other side of the wall. This is what's happening to Christians. And Christians don't know what God has given us. And so we just spend the whole time, oh God, heal me. God, heal me. God, would you please stretch forth your mighty hand and touch me if it be your will for Jesus' sake. Amen. That's a sorry prayer. What you got to do is understand, Father, thank you that you've already healed me. 1 Peter 2:24, by your stripes I was healed. I have this healing power on the inside of me. How do I get it out? How do I turn that valve and release it? Well, it says in Philemon chapter 1, verse 6, that the communication of your faith, the word communication means the transfer or the releasal. Is that a word? Release? The transfer or the releasing of this power comes by acknowledging every good thing that is in you in Christ Jesus. So the very first step is you can't turn on something. You won't be motivated to try and release something if you don't believe that you have it. You first of all have to find out what you've got. And you aren't going to find it in the mirror. You can't see it in your physical realm. And you can't feel it by your emotions. People think, if God was here, I'd feel it. That's not so. There are so many places in Scripture that Jesus was walking with the two disciples after the resurrection morning and they were sad because Jesus had died. And he was standing right there with them and they didn't know him. They were looking at him and didn't recognize him. He was talking to them and they missed it. You have to perceive Jesus by faith. You cannot feel him. You can't just go by how you feel. You have to go by what the Word of God says. And it's wrong thinking to think, if I was healed, I'd know it. No, the only way you know it is by what the Word of God says, and you just believe it. So you first of all have to know what you have. That's righteousness. And righteousness will allow grace to reign through righteousness unto eternal life. So you have to know what you have before you will ever be motivated to do anything with it. Most people don't believe they have very much. They believe God has a lot, and they ask Him and they beg Him, but if they don't feel something immediately or see a difference, well, then they think, I don't know why God hasn't moved. God's already moved. You'll hear people say faith moves God. Faith doesn't move God. God's already moved. God's not stuck. He's not the one that needs to move. God has already moved. You've already got everything in your spirit. You don't need God to heal you. What you need is to find out what you've got and how to release what you've got and how to speak it. This is big, what I'm saying. It's huge. If you really believed that you had the supernatural power of God, even if you didn't know how to release it, if you didn't know, and there's a lot of things in the Scripture about how you release the power of God, but if you didn't know how to release it, if you believed without any shadow of a doubt that I've got the same power on the inside of me that raised Jesus Christ from the dead, I guarantee you that would provide you with so much motivation you wouldn't quit until you figured it out. But most people just, oh God, heal me, and if it doesn't work, well, you weren't surprised in the first place. You kind of expected that, and you just give up quickly. It's like if somebody told you that you had $1 million buried in your backyard. You know what? Most of you would say, I don't have a million. And they said, oh yeah, you do. And you know what? If they planted the seed, some of you might go out there and dig a little bit and look for it. But you know, after a while, you'd get tired and you'd say, I don't believe there's $1 million, and you'd quit. But if you knew beyond a shadow of a doubt that you had $1 million, I guarantee you, you would be digging. And if you had a big old shovel, you know, one of these big old machines that could dig up the whole backyard, then you could get it quicker. But if all you had was a toothpick or a spoon, you could eventually get it if you didn't quit. If you don't have a lot of tools, you'd still be motivated. You know, a blind squirrel will get a nut every once in a while if he doesn't quit. And if you really knew that you were the righteousness of God and you had these things, you would not put up with being sick. You wouldn't just roll over and say, well, I'm getting older, and well, after all this does, I can still get around and I can live with it. No, if you really believed and knew who you were and what you have, I guarantee you would not live a substandard life where you just allow sickness and poverty and depression. You don't have to live that way. The reason people are living that way is because they think that this is humble, and they're actually afraid to start lifting their goals and believing for a lot because they might be disappointed. They would rather just settle down and struggle through life and not exert themselves and not be disappointed. I'd rather shoot at the stars and if I miss, hit the moon than shoot at nothing and hit it every time. People think, well, it's so much effort. It's so hard to receive from God. It's not hard. It's hard to receive from God with an unrenewed mind. It's hard to receive from God thinking like the devil, thinking like the world thinks. But you think spiritually minded, and all it'll produce is life and peace. God's not straitened. He's not hard pressed to come up with things. I talked to two or three people tonight who told me that they had cancer. And they were overwhelmed. You could hear the sadness and the worry and the fear in their voice. And I just looked at them and I said, it's no big deal. It doesn't take any more power of God to heal cancer than it takes to heal a cold. If you remember Hannah's testimony, I told them, I said, it's a piece of cake for Jesus. And man, it's just like somebody slapped them, like all of a sudden, man, it's no big deal. Jesus can handle Hannah. He can get her healed. Nothing is hard with God. I had a man come to me one time and he wanted prayer, and he says, I had an accident and I hurt my back and my spine is hurting. He talked about his hip. He had a sciatic problem and went into his foot. He had neuropathy, and he just went through dozens of things from head to foot and listed all of these problems. And I was listening to him and he says, but if God could just heal my neck, I could live with the rest of it. And I told him, I said, well, I understand. I said, if we were to ask God to heal all of these things at one time, I mean, the lights in heaven might dim. I'm not sure that God has the power to pull this off. Let's not impose on him and ask him for more than what. Let's just ask for your neck. This guy looked at me and says, that's pretty stupid, wasn't it? I said, it was real stupid. But we just get to thinking that God is so hard-pressed. Man, God has already put the same power on the inside of each one of us that raised Jesus from the dead. It is not hard to see a dead person raised. I've seen 3 people raised from the dead. I know at least 38 people who have raised other people from the dead. I knew one man who raised 8 people from the dead, 2 in one service. Did you know in all of the Bible there's a total of 8 people raised from the dead? In all of the Bible. Now it says that after the resurrection of Jesus, many saints came out of the graves and walked around in the city of Jerusalem. And we don't know how many of those were. But specific instances, there were 8 people. I know over 38, probably more than that now. I quit counting a long time ago. I know at least 4 are 5 times as many people personally raised from the dead as recorded in all of Scripture over nearly 6,000 years of time. Did you know that God is moving? Miracles are happening. We've had great miracles happen. We had people I was praying for last night that were able to walk, and people started clapping and praising God. We've seen all kinds of miracles happen. God is not struggling to do anything. The reason we don't see more manifestation of God is because we don't believe that we have it, and instead we are asking God to do what He told us to do. He told you to go heal the sick, cleanse the lepers, raise the dead, cast out devils. He didn't tell you to pray that He would do it.
0: That's all the time we have for today, but be sure and tune in again as Andrew continues to teach on reigning in life.
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0: It's good to be with you again at the beginning of a new week, sharing with you keys to successful living that God has placed in my hand through many years of personal experience and Christian ministry. Our theme throughout this week will be spiritual warfare. There are many different pictures of God's people in the New Testament. In Ephesians, for instance, God's people are presented under the following pictures: a legislative assembly, a family, a temple, and as the bride of Christ. However, the final picture of God's people in Ephesians is that of an army committed to fight a war that is global in its proportions, one that affects and includes every portion of this globe on which we live. In fact, even the word global doesn't do justice to the scope of this conflict. It embraces not only this globe, the earth, but it extends beyond earth into the very heavens. In fact, the adjective which correctly describes this conflict is not global, but universal. It includes the entire created universe. The scriptures which most clearly introduce this conflict and describe its nature are found in Ephesians chapter 6. I'm going to read Ephesians 6 verses 10 through 12. I'm going to read first in the New International Version, then I'm going to compare some other versions. Ephesians 6, beginning at verse 10. Finally, be strong in the Lord and in His mighty power. Put on the whole armor of God so that you can take your stand against the devil's schemes. Let me pause there and point out that Paul takes it for granted that as Christians, we are involved in a war, that we need the appropriate armor for this war, and that our adversary is the devil himself. Then he goes on in verse 12 to explain more fully the nature of this war. For our struggle is not against flesh and blood, but against the rulers, against the authorities, against the powers of this dark world, and against the spiritual forces of evil in the heavenly realms. Now I'm going to read also the New American Standard Version of verse 12. For our struggle is not against flesh and blood, but against the rulers, against the powers, against the world forces of this darkness, against the spiritual forces of wickedness in the heavenly places. And then I'm going to read also the Living Bible, which is, as it states itself, not exactly a literal translation, but a paraphrase. For we are not fighting against people made of flesh and blood, but against persons without bodies, the evil rulers of the unseen world, those mighty satanic beings and great evil princes of darkness who rule this world, and against huge numbers of wicked spirits in the spirit world. Whichever version you wish to follow, the fact is clear that as Christians, we're engaged in a titanic conflict, something that actually staggers the mind to consider. And yet the statements are so clear. I've meditated so often and so long on that verse, Ephesians 6:12, in the original Greek, that I've come up with my own sort of paraphrase. You might call this the Prince Version, and I'm going to give this to you now. For our wrestling match is not against flesh and blood, but I like the Living Bible there where it says not against persons with bodies, but against rulers with various areas and descending orders of authority, against the world dominators of this present darkness, against spiritual forces of wickedness in the heavenlies. Let me explain why I choose some of those words. I say rulers with various areas and descending orders of authority because the picture is of a valley, very highly structured and well-organized kingdom with descending orders of authority and different rulers and sub-rulers responsible for different areas of their territory. And then I use the word dominators, the world dominators of this present darkness, because I believe dominate so vividly describes the way Satan treats the human race. And then note that all the translations except the Living Bible that we've followed emphasize that the headquarters of this highly organized kingdom is in the heavenlies. This is very clear. Let me bring out some points that emerge from this verse that we've been discussing. First of all, the conflict involves all Christians. It's not some special group of persons like missionaries or pastors or evangelists, but it's all of us. It's absolutely general in its application to all Christians. Many Christians haven't seen it that way. I didn't quote the King James Version of verse 12, but it says, "For we wrestle not against flesh and blood." I once heard someone comment on this, that most Christians punctuate that verse wrong. They read it this way, "We wrestle not, period." In other words, after that, we sit in the church pew and sing hymns. But Paul says we're in a wrestling match, but it's not against flesh and blood. Then consider the import of the word wrestling match. Wrestling is the most intense of all forms of conflict between two persons. Every part of the body, every kind of skill, every kind of trick has to be used for success. It's total conflict. Then I've already pointed out, but let me say it again, Satan has a highly organized kingdom. And in that kingdom there are various areas and levels of authority. And then I've said it already, but I pointed out once more, the headquarters of this kingdom are in the heavenly regions. That's staggering, but it's clear. The fact that Satan heads a highly organized kingdom astonishes some people. Yet there are many clear indications of this in the scriptures. I want to read you some words of Jesus about this in Matthew chapter 12, verses 22 through 28. This is an incident in the ministry of Jesus. He had brought healing to a demon-possessed man who was blind and mute. He brought healing by driving out the demon, the evil spirit. This is how it goes on. All the people were astonished and said, "Could this be the son of David?" But when the Pharisees heard this, they said, "It is only by Beelzebub, the prince of demons, that this fellow drives out demons." Beelzebub means literally Lord of Flies. It's the title of Satan, particularly as the ruler over demons, because the demons are compared to flies or to the whole insect domain. Now let's read the comment of Jesus. Jesus knew their thoughts and said to them, "Every kingdom divided against itself will be ruined, and every city or household divided against itself will not stand." If Satan drives out Satan, he is divided against himself. How then can his kingdom stand? There are certain clear implications of that. First of all, Satan has a kingdom. Secondly, it's not divided, it's highly organized. And thirdly, it stands. It has not yet been overthrown. Then Jesus goes on, "And if I drive out demons by Beelzebub, by whom do your people drive them out? So then, they will be your judges. But if I drive out demons by the Spirit of God, then the kingdom of God has come upon you." You see that Jesus there mentions another kingdom, the kingdom of God. First he speaks of Satan's kingdom, then he speaks of the kingdom of God. And he describes one particular point where the conflict between these two kingdoms is brought right out into the open. He says, "When I drive out demons by the Spirit of God, then you know the kingdom of God has come." I think the implication is that this particular ministry of driving out demons brings out the forces of Satan's kingdom into the open and also demonstrates the superiority of the kingdom of God, because the demons are driven out under the authority of that kingdom. So there are two kingdoms in opposition, the kingdom of God, the kingdom of Satan. Let's also look in Colossians 1 verses 12 through 14. Paul says, giving thanks to the Father who has qualified you to share in the inheritance of the saints in the kingdom of light. For he has rescued us from the dominion of darkness and brought us into the kingdom of the Son he loves, in whom we have redemption, the forgiveness of sins. Notice again, there are two domains or kingdoms. There's the kingdom of light, in which our inheritance lies, but there's also the dominion of darkness. The word translated dominion there in Greek is exousia, which means authority. In other words, whether we like it or not, Satan has authority. He is the ruler of a kingdom which the Bible recognizes. So these two kingdoms are engaged in mortal warfare, and the war is coming to its climax as this age comes to a close. Well, our time is up for today, but I'll be back with you again tomorrow at this time. Tomorrow I'll continue with this theme of spiritual warfare. In particular, I'll be dealing with the location of Satan's kingdom, the fact that his headquarters are in the heavenlies.
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0: start of another week, Colin, and we're back into the Psalms. We're having an exciting time just seeing what God says about himself through the psalmist. Psalm 37, one of your favourites, I think.
1: Oh, well, I was going to start saying, what a wonderful psalm this is. But you've heard that so many times in the last few weeks while we've been looking at the Psalms. Verses 3 and following have been truly significant in the history of and growth of development of kingdom faith. They're words that God has brought to us time and time again, especially in testing times when we've needed to trust him for one reason or another. I'll read from verse 3. Trust in the Lord and do good. Dwell in the land and enjoy safe pasture. Delight yourself in the Lord, and he will give you the desires of your heart. Commit your way to the Lord, trust in him, and he will do this. He will make your righteousness shine like the dawn, the justice of your cause like the noonday sun. Be still before the Lord, and wait patiently for him. Do not fret when men succeed in their ways, when they carry out their evil schemes. Refrain from anger and turn from wrath. Do not fret. It only leads to evil. For evil men will be cut off, but those who hope in the Lord will inherit the land. You know, God has called us in this ministry to have a real heart for this nation and for other nations, where he's given us favor, where in one way or another the ministry of kingdom faith is powerful and effective by the grace of God. And this is kingdom faith because we are a people of faith, and God calls his church everywhere to be a people of faith, to be those who promote the good news of the kingdom of God. And it doesn't matter what situation you're in, God always says, trust in the Lord, trust in me. But he doesn't say just trust in the Lord, he says, and do good. You know, give, bless, serve, love in any way that you can, because the measure you give is the measure that you get back. And I think that so often people are in a really difficult situation and they're crying out to the Lord to help them, but they don't do anything. I found that when I went through my real time of sickness last year, the first thing I did was to begin to pray for as many people that were sick as I knew. And I was spending some time while I was ill just praying for other people that were sick. And I found that as I did that, so more and more of God's healing was taking place in my own life. The measure you give is the measure you get back. But I think that's true not only of healing, you see, but of any situation. We want to see the goodness of the Lord in some particular way in our lives, where then we need to do good in whatever way we can. Delight yourself in the Lord. I think that is a very challenging statement. It's a wonderful one, but it's a very challenging one. To really delight yourself. Now, if you delight yourself in the Lord, you delight with your whole being. You're not just praising him with words. You're not just singing a song of praise, but you're really delighting with all your heart in him. And when you delight in him like that, what does he do? He gives you the desires of your heart. Why? Because when you're delighting yourself in him, you are giving to him. You're giving to him the very best. You're giving to him yourself as fully as you know how. And again, we're left with the same principle. The measure you give is the measure you get back. So, you know, there are times, because we've been a faith ministry, there are times when we have had financial challenges. In fact, when a ministry grows and expands as fast as Kingdom Faith does, there are always major financial challenges. You know, you need more money for the development of this or for the establishment of some new ministry or whatever. There are always those challenges. But you see, we've learned not only to trust in the Lord, but to do good. We've learned to delight in the Lord. We don't... you know, pray for money much, but we just do what the Lord says. We delight in Him, and we believe, therefore, that He will give us the desires of our heart. He will give us what we need in order that the work may go on and expand. So commit your way to the Lord. You see, you put yourself and your circumstances, whether it's sickness, whether it's financial need, whatever kind of problem it is, commit your way to the Lord, trust in Him, and He will do this. He will make your righteousness shine like the dawn. You see, it's understanding that you don't have to try to sort out everything yourself. That if your trust is in the Lord, you commit yourself to Him, you delight in Him, you commit your way to Him, you commit the problem, the circumstances, whatever it may be. And then it says, be still before the Lord and wait patiently for Him. Don't fret when everything seems to be going wrong and other people seem to be succeeding in their ways, even, you know, people in the ways of the world, even the evil seem to succeed. No. Don't get your eyes on them. Don't think that God is going to work among His people in the same way that the enemy works in the world. Because then there's this great promise, you see. Those who hope in the Lord will inherit the land. And so in verse 11, David says, the meek, those who really know their need of God, those who are humble before Him, they will inherit the land and enjoy great peace. Sometimes it seems, you know, that the world and worldly people get what they want. But, you know, it says in verse 13, the Lord laughs at the wicked. He knows their day is coming. They don't have what we have. They don't have the wealth of Christ in them. They don't have the riches of God's kingdom. They don't have that knowledge of God, that relationship with Him as Father, as Lord, as Savior, as King. You know that we don't have to be jealous of anybody else. So we can be so confident that God's purposes for us are always good.

0: how you want to exalt him, how you want to honor him, how you want to delight in him, how you want his will and his purposes for your life to be fulfilled. Then you see, he watches out for you, he blesses you, he enables you to inherit the land, he enables you to enter into whatever inheritance he has for you. He makes your ways firm. Even when you stumble, even when you make a mistake, you won't fall, for the Lord upholds you. And David says, I was young and now I am old. Well, I'm not old yet, but I'm getting older. And I can say this, I have never seen the righteous forsaken, nor their children begging bread. They are always generous and lend freely, and their children will be blessed. How can you tell a righteous person he's a generous giver? That's one of the ways in which you can tell that. And I don't mean just in terms of amounts of money, but I mean he's always looking for opportunities to bless, to serve, to give, to encourage, to build up. Very positive. So the mouth of the righteous man utters wisdom, verse 30, and his tongue speaks what is just. The law of his God is in his heart, and his feet do not slip. Verse 34, wait for the Lord and keep his way. He will exalt you to inherit the land. Keep coming back to that. Inherit the land. You see, this is what God wants for us as his church, as his people. For us to have such an impact on our nation that people will turn to him. Many who don't know him will be saved. And we will see the honor of God reestablished in our nation. That once again the word of God will be revered and the Spirit of God will move freely, not just in a few churches here and there, but right across our nation. Verse 39, the salvation of the righteous comes from the Lord. He is their stronghold in times of trouble. The Lord helps them and delivers them. He delivers them from the wicked. He saves them because they take refuge in him. You see, this is what I want to urge you. This is what I want to urge upon anybody and everybody. Put your trust in the Lord. Do good. Commit your way to the Lord. Delight yourself in him. And he will give you the desires of your heart.
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2: Hello there. I'm Mark Yellen-Brown, and you're listening to another episode of Honest to God. Today's show is entitled Knowing God. John 17:3. Now this is eternal life, that they know you, the only true God, and Jesus Christ, whom you have sent. I thought eternal life was living forever, you know, life everlasting. So does this scripture mean that life everlasting is forever knowing God, or a forever process of knowing God? I mean, it could be. He's definitely glorious enough. My own spiritual journey has definitely been that, a process of getting to know God. This year, I've been a Christian for 29 years, and I was 27 when I allowed Christ to enter my heart, when I yielded my self-life to Him. Since that moment in July 1991, my Christian walk has been a roller coaster ride of slowly, with backward and forward steps, knowing God more and who I am in Him. Initially, I had a powerful conversion experience where I met God. I had an encounter that utterly transformed my life and the life of my family also. It was so unexpected, and yet with hindsight, inevitable, because I was searching for truth and I found Him, or He found me. And I was also searching for a green light to start my life due to serious illness. Spirituality for me began with delving into the New Age and Eastern religions, and I had spiritual encounters, and my heart was awakened to the fact that there was a spiritual aspect to life. However, my heart couldn't ever wholly engage because it was a religion, not a relationship. It was as if I knew ultimate truth was personal, and that is definitely hindsight. John 17:3. Now this is eternal life, that they know you, the only true God, and Jesus Christ, whom you have sent. This scripture is taken from the prayer of Jesus just before his crucifixion, and he's praying that his disciples gain eternal life, knowing Trinity God, Father, Son, and Holy Spirit. And as those who are born again are also his disciples, then that also must apply to us. As I mentioned earlier, I was dissatisfied with the New Age because my heart wasn't engaged, although my eyes had been opened to the spiritual realm. Another problem I had with the New Age was that it taught that we are all God and just had to grow into that revelation, that self-realization. It was all about us being at the center of our lives, us being on the throne. But when I encountered Jesus, it was as if I had been put the right way up, and with relief, I understood, of course, that He was God and I wasn't. He was the Creator, not me. What a relief. So the first part of the journey for me was knowing that there was a God and He was real. And the next step, and I think that it helped that I tried to make a God of myself, well, it helped to highlight the vastness of the deceit, was putting God on the throne of my life, making Him Lord. Romans 12:1. Therefore, I urge you, brothers and sisters, in view of God's mercy, to offer your bodies as a living sacrifice, holy and pleasing to God. This is your true and proper worship. The thing about a living sacrifice is that it keeps trying to get off the altar. So as Christians, making Jesus the Lord of our lives is an imperative, but every day is a struggle to yield to that imperative. John 17:3. Now this is eternal life, that they know you, the only true God, and Jesus Christ, whom you've sent. This scripture reveals to us the importance of knowing God, and the Apostle Paul believed that also. The two prayers in Ephesians 1 and 3 confirm it. Ephesians 1:17-20. I keep asking that the God of our Lord Jesus Christ, the glorious Father, may give you the spirit of wisdom and revelation, so that you may know Him better. I pray also that the eyes of your heart may be enlightened, in order that you may know the hope to which He has called you, the riches of His glorious inheritance in the saints, and His incomparably great power for us who believe. That power is like the working of His mighty strength, which He exerted in Christ when He raised Him from the dead and seated Him at His right hand in the heavenly realms. And also Ephesians 3:16-19. I pray that out of His glorious riches, He may strengthen you with power through His Spirit in your inner being, so that Christ may dwell in your hearts through faith. And I pray that you, being rooted and established in love, may have power with all the saints to grasp how wide and long and high and deep is the love of Christ, and to know this love that surpasses knowledge, that you may be filled to the measure of all the fullness of God. In the first prayer, Paul prays that the church would receive the spirit of wisdom and revelation, so that they may know him better. In my own experience, there has been paradigm shifts through revelation that's helped me to know God better. But wisdom has been bought at a price, the cost of a bruising of the heart usually. As a young Christian, I was discipled, which was incredibly important in establishing my faith. I went to a wonderful spirit-filled evangelical church that walked in power and revealed to me the love of God. However, there was one aspect of their theology which was not explicitly taught, and that was the importance of having a foundation that was established on grace principles. This resulted in my Christian walk being one that was most definitely at a heart level, performance related. To prove my love and loyalty to God, I believe that I had to give my all at all times, pray more, fellowship with other believers more, evangelize the lost, study the Bible a lot, etc. And these in themselves are important, but I believed that this was how I kept my relationship with God viable. Yes, it was self-righteousness, and I certainly was not relying on the righteousness of God I had in Jesus. Therefore, I always, at a deep level, felt I was failing and not hitting the mark, a definition of sin. What about 2 Corinthians 5:21? He made him to be sin who knew no sin, that we might become the righteousness of God in him. Exactly. My understanding of God's grace, which is an eternal process of revelation, I believe, helped the burden of self-righteousness be lifted. I was only, and I mean only, acceptable to God due to the righteousness of Jesus and what he did for me on the cross, pay for all my sin. God could say to me, as he said to Jesus at the start of his ministry when he hadn't done anything, Matthew 3:17, and a voice from heaven said, "This is my Son, whom I love. With him I am well pleased." Jeremiah 9:23-24. "Thus says the Lord, let not a wise man boast of his wisdom, and let not the mighty man boast of his might. Let not a rich man boast of his riches, but let him who boasts boast of this, that he understands and knows me, that I am the Lord who exercises loving kindness, justice, and righteousness on earth. For I delight in these things, declares the Lord." I love the fact that this is an Old Testament scripture. God is saying that if you're going to boast about anything, boast that you understand and know him. Don't boast in what the world boasts in, wisdom, riches and might. I mean, you may see wisdom as a very important trait, perhaps worth boasting about, but not the world's wisdom that almost always promotes godlessness. The Lord wants us to know and understand him. And what do we need to understand about him? That I am the Lord who exercises loving kindness, justice and righteousness on earth. For I delight in these things. Again, this is an Old Testament scripture, you know, the place in the Bible where God is seen as a mighty smiter. So this is a good place to share a more recent revelation I've received in my growing knowledge of God. And it sounds a bit obvious. If you want to navigate the Old Testament and still adhere to the truth of God being unchanging, you need to have as a filter, as you read the Old Testament, the deity of Christ, that God is in Christ. John 14:9, Jesus answered, "Don't you know me, Philip? Even after I have been among you such a long time, anyone who has seen me has seen the Father. How can you say, 'Show us the Father'?" And Hebrews 1:3a, "The Son is the radiance of God's glory and the exact representation of his being, sustaining all things by his powerful word." Jesus said that he only did what his Father was doing, and he only said what his Father was saying. Jesus was the full revelation of God. And if you want to know the character of God, look at Jesus. Israel's growing revelation of God is the story of the whole Old Testament. Scriptures where God is revealed as some kind of genocidal deity of the pagan variety is always contrasted with his fatherhood, mercy and loving kindness, side by side. Until finally, we have the true revelation from he who is love in the New Testament, from he who is our truth, Will the real God please stand up? And he has. He's been with us since the garden. John 8:58. Very truly I tell you, Jesus answered, before Abraham was born, I am. And I love what Job says about God when God reveals himself to Job. Job 42:1-6. Then Job replied to the Lord, I know that you can do all things, and that no plan of yours can be thwarted. You asked, who is this who conceals my counsel without knowledge? Surely, I spoke of things I did not understand, things too wonderful for me to know. And you said, listen now, and I will speak, I will question you, and you shall inform me. My ears had heard of you, but now my eyes have seen you. Therefore I retract my words, and I repent in dust and ashes. To know God is to know Jesus, and we can.

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1: The first time I realised the extent of my physical limits was when my lung collapsed in my early 20s. Afterwards, the doctor said I could never go scuba diving again. I was so annoyed. While I had little intention of pursuing diving long term, I hated limits being imposed on me. Hi, I'm Tanya Harris of God Conversations, and we all have our limits. But the good news is that God has none. The Apostle Paul wrote that God is able to do immeasurably more than we could ever ask or imagine. The only limiting factor is us. We're limited by a range of insecurities, doubts, and fears. But here's the opportunity. We can pray, Lord, let not my weakness be the limiting factor. Speak to me, work in me, so that I may experience your limitless power and be fully who I'm called to be. For help with your own God conversations, go to godconversations.com.
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0: Welcome to Everyday Moments with Joyce Meyer. We all make mistakes, but few of us are quick to take responsibility for them. Negativity smothers any attempt of becoming a positive and responsible person. So what can you do? Well, here's Joyce.
1: I want to encourage you to decide to be positive and to take action where action needs to be taken. Sometimes we look at something and we decide that we can't do it before we ever even try. We need to be responsible people, and that means that sometimes we're going to have to do some things that we might not want to do, that might not be pleasant, or that might be difficult for us. So often we just like to put everything off on somebody else, but God wants to work through you. I read this recently and I thought it was very interesting. It said most of us spend our lives wanting God to do something for us, but the truth is God wants to do something through us. So I want to encourage you to be a very positive person. Don't look at anything and think, oh, that's too much for me. I'm not going to make it through this. I can't do that. You just need to say, with God, all things are possible. God is on your side, and He will enable you to do what you could never do by yourself.
0: As you're encouraged by what Joyce has to say, please take the time to tell your friends and family about Everyday Moments so they too can be encouraged. Also, pass along our website. That's joycemeyer.org.
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1: Have you ever wondered what God sounds like? Is his voice a booming guttural sound? Or is it a soft, mystical whisper? What accent does he have? Is he a serious monotone, or more like an animated comic? Recognizing the sound of God's voice is a learning process. In this school, the Holy Spirit is our teacher, and our everyday lives are the classroom.

We learn by experiencing His voice personally. Learning to hear from God takes time, and it usually starts small. God is more likely to say something simple like, "Wash up the dishes," before He says, "Move to another country." Over time, we get better at recognizing God's voice. A bit like when a close friend calls you on the phone, there's no real need to introduce themselves. The more you know someone, the easier it is to recognize them. It's the same with God. In some ways, it's hard to describe what God sounds like until you've experienced it for yourself. He speaks in so many different ways. But however He speaks, He is able to make Himself clear. All we need to do is to ask Him. This is Tanya Harris of GodConversations.com.

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1: Hello again, I'm Dudley Anderson. You know, at every Olympics, we watch athletes vying against each other to win that elusive gold medal. Kind of reminds me of how we live our lives these days in a state of continual comparison, like we're in a constant gold rush. Sadly, this doesn't portray the attitude of Christ in any way. The Bible says your attitude should be the same.
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1: An unusual book in the Bible. I'm not going to look at it today, but an unusual book in the Bible is the Song of Solomon. Or the Song of Songs, it starts off as. I'm not a linguist, but I understand that Hebrew doesn't have adjectives in the same way that that English does. And so, rather than put the greatest of songs, it puts the song of songs to show that it's a great song, the greatest of songs. And of course, I'm not going to preach on Song of Solomon today, but you know, it's about a relationship with the living God. It's about a relationship between a man and a woman, actually, but it's about our love and adoration towards the Lord. And you know, it's lovely to, you know, when we come into the Lord's presence, it's so important that we recognize that we're actually declaring our love, declaring our praise, declaring our adoration towards the Lord himself. And that's why it's good to participate, it's good to sing, it's good to raise our hands, it's good to, you know, maybe there are other expressions that reveal your adoration towards the Lord. So important that we do that. And you know, I was just thinking while I was stood there, the Song of Solomon, it starts off with the idea that I am my beloved's. He is my beloved, and I am his. So it starts off with focus on yourself. He's my beloved, and I am his. And I might have got this the wrong way around, actually. But anyway, never mind. It also says in another verse, I am my beloved's, and he is mine. So you know, the hopefully in a relationship between a man and a woman, it goes both ways. That, you know, there is affection and respect that goes both ways. Well, in the Song of Solomon, it really is doing the same. That the he is my beloved, and I am his. I am my beloved, and he is mine. You know, so both ways round. Very important that. So, just going to read one verse first of all. Then I'm going to invite, because it is Pentecost Sunday, and so I want to look at the message of Pentecost. But I want to do two things first of all beforehand. First of all is look at this verse. As Ian rightly summarized when he was on the platform, we looked at the crucifixion, the death, the burial, the resurrection of the Lord Jesus. And then last week we talked about the ascension from the Word of God. But I just want to read this one verse, and then I just want to mention about the Branch FM walk. So this verse, Galatians chapter 4 and verse 4, and it says, but when the fullness of time had come, God sent forth his Son, born of a woman, born under the law, to redeem those who were under the law, that we might receive the adoption as sons. What a great truth that is. You know, that God chose a time in history. He's the Lord of history. Sometimes Pastor Bob used to say it's his story, history. But it is his story, and he chose the time to God the Father chose the time when he was to send his son as a man into this world to lay down his life. And, you know, nobody took the life of the Lord Jesus from him. I know that there were men who took him to court, as it were, and prosecuted him and found him guilty, even though he was completely innocent, found him guilty and sentenced and said, what shall we do with him? And the crowd joined in the sentencing and said, crucify him, crucify him. But Jesus was not under the power of those who were around him. He made it quite clear in his teaching. He said, no man takes my life from me, but I lay it down of myself that I might take it up again. And you know, the amazing thing was, is that, you know, for it to be an offering has to be something that you're not compelled to do. It's a free will thing. And so Jesus gave his life up as a free will offering to God the Father. And, you know, there's all sorts of things that people say nowadays, you know, who are in some ways opposed to the thought of our redemption through sacrifice and the shedding of blood. But Jesus did it voluntarily out of his great love towards us. And therefore we should always know that we are loved greatly. I can't really express it enough how greatly we are loved and how we are loved. The Bible said, with an everlasting love. And throughout eternity, you know, I don't know all the activities of heaven. I don't know all the activities that we'll be engaged in. I'm sure there'll be many things. But one of the activities that I do know that we will be engaged in is worship around the throne. And, you know, I hope you're blessed when you come to church and you lift up your heart towards the Lord and you worship him. I hope you feel... I mean, feelings are not everything, but it's good to have feelings, isn't it? It's good to feel blessed. It's good to feel that the Lord is touching us. I hope that when you come, you feel blessed. Sometimes it's an act of worship in faith, a sacrifice of praise, that we do a sacrifice of praise. We don't feel like it in some way in worshiping God. But, you know, there is the element. Well, I don't want to make it too complicated, but the Lord wants to bless us and the Lord wants to reveal his love, and we need to embrace the love that the Lord Jesus has towards us. What a good thing that is. Okay, so what I'd like to do, as I have in the past, I'm going to put this back here and invite people to do the reading for me. You hear enough of my voice. I'm sure Sally would agree as well. Acts chapter 2, and really it's quite a long passage. I think we could read all the way down to the end of verse 39. So what I'd like to suggest is that the first person reads from Acts chapter 2 all the way down to the end of verse 21, and then somebody else from verse 22 down to 39. So I'll leave the microphone open and we can do that.
2: And when the day of Pentecost had come, they were all together in one place. And suddenly there came from heaven a noise like a violent rushing wind, and it filled the whole house where they were sitting. And there appeared to them tongues as of fire, distributing themselves as they rested on each one of them. And they were all filled with the Holy Spirit and began to speak with other tongues as the Spirit was giving them utterance. Now there were Jews living in Jerusalem, devout men from every nation under heaven. And when this sound occurred, the multitude came together and were bewildered, because they were each one hearing them speak in his own language. And they were amazed and marveled, saying, "Why are not all of these who are speaking Galileans? And how is it that we each hear them in our own language to which we are born? Parthians and Medes and Elamites, and residents of Mesopotamia, Judea and Cappadocia, Pontus and Asia." Should have looked at this first and picked the wrong one. Well, excuse the pronunciation, but... "And Phrygia and Pamphylia, Egypt and the districts of Libya around Cyrene, and visitors from Rome, both Jews and proselytes, Cretans and Arabs, we hear them in our own tongue speaking of the mighty deeds of God." And they continued in amazement and great perplexity, saying to one another, "What does this mean?" But others were mocking and saying, "They're full of sweet wine." But Peter, taking his stand with the 11, raised his voice and declared to them, "Men of Judea, and all you who live in Jerusalem, let this be known to you and give heed to my words. For these men are not drunk as you suppose, for it is only the third hour of the day. But this is what was spoken of through the prophet Joel. 'And it shall be in the last days,' God said, 'that I will pour forth of my spirit upon all mankind. All your sons and your daughters shall prophesy, and your young men shall see visions, and your old men shall dream dreams. Even upon my bondslaves, both men and women, I will in these days pour forth of my spirit, and they shall prophesy. And I will grant wonders in the sky above and signs on the earth beneath, blood and fire and vapor of smoke. The sun shall be turned into darkness and the moon into blood before the great and glorious day of the Lord shall come. And it shall be that everyone who calls on the name of the Lord shall be saved."
3: So read from verse 21 onwards. It says, "But everyone who calls on the name of the Lord will be saved." People of Israel, listen. God publicly endorsed Jesus the Nazarene by doing powerful miracles, wonders, and signs through him, as you well know. But God knew what would happen, and his prearranged plan was carried out when Jesus was betrayed. With the help of the lawless Gentiles, you nailed him to a cross and killed him. But God released him from the horrors of death and raised him back to life, for death could not keep him in its grip. King David said this about him: "I see that the Lord is always with me. I will not be shaken, for he is right beside me. No wonder my heart is glad and my tongue shouts his praises. My body rests in hope, for you will not leave my soul among the dead or allow your Holy One to rot in the grave. You have shown me the way of life, and you will fill me with the joy of your presence." Dear brothers, think about this. You can be sure that the patriarch David wasn't referring to himself, for he is dead and was buried, and his tomb is still here among us. But he was a prophet, and he knew God had promised with an oath that one of David's own descendants would sit on his throne. David was looking into the future and speaking of Messiah's instructions. He was saying that God will not leave him among the dead or allow his body to rot in the grave. God raised Jesus from the dead, and we are witnesses of this. Now he is exalted to the place of highest honor in heaven, at God's right hand. And the Father, as he had promised, gave him the Holy Spirit to pour to pour out upon us, just as you see and hear today. For David himself never ascended into heaven, yet he said, the Lord said to my Lord, sit in the place of honor at my right hand until I humble your enemies, making them footstools under your feet. So let everyone in Israel know for certain that God has made this Jesus whom you crucified to be both Lord and Messiah. Peter's words pierced their hearts, and they said to him and to the other apostles, brothers, what should we do? Peter replied, each of you must repent of your sin and turn to God and be baptized in the name of Jesus Christ for the forgiveness of sins. Then you will receive the gift of the Holy Spirit. This promises to you, to your children, and to those far away who have been called by the Lord our God. Then Peter continued preaching for a long time, strongly urging all his listeners, save yourselves from this crooked generation. Those who believed what Christ said and were baptized and added to the church that day were about 3,000 in all. All the believers devoted themselves to the apostles' teachings and to fellowship and to sharing in meals, including the Lord's Supper, and to prayers. A deep sense of awe came over them all, and the apostles performed many miracles, signs, and wonders. And all of the believers met together in one place and shared everything they had. They sold their property and possession and shared the money with those in need. They worshiped together at the temple each day and met in homes for the Lord's Supper and shared their meals with great joy and generosity, all the while praising God and enjoying the goodwill of all the people. And each day the Lord added to their fellowship those who were being saved.
1: So let's consider the things that the things that are written in this passage here concerning the day of Pentecost. So that's my bit of paper down there, isn't it? Thank you very much. Yeah, it is. Thank you. Okay, so first of all, I noticed that it says, and when the day of Pentecost had fully come. So there's, I'm not a Greek scholar, but in the Greek, it's like the sense of completion, and very similar to the ideas that were being expressed there in that short message about it is finished. So the days were complete. So it was time for the day of Pentecost. And of course, when we say the days were complete, it doesn't just mean that it had come round to this yearly festival, because this yearly festival had been celebrated for hundreds of years. And so it was also called the Feast of Weeks. So it was the ingathering. It was the first fruits. It followed the first fruits. I tried a little bit this morning to think about the timing of it. So, but what I need to say is that it's not just that it was 50 days after Passover. This was the day in history when it was the day had arrived. The day had fully come. It was completed. It was time for the Lord himself, the risen, the resurrected, the risen and ascended Lord, to pour out of his Holy Spirit. And so we live in an age where the Holy Spirit has been poured out, and we believe for the greater outpouring of the Holy Spirit. So in Hebrew, it would be Shavuot, the Feast of Weeks. Actually, when I looked at it, their day is, the way they've worked it out is slightly different than ours. So the day of Pentecost, the day of Passover was on a Thursday, and so the day of Shabbat actually ended up being on a Friday and continuing into Saturday. So we've just had it according to the Hebrew calendar, but of course for our calendar, the Passover or Easter is followed like 7 weeks later, 49 days plus one, if you count the day of the Easter day as well. So 50 days, Pentecost, Greek word, meaning that we have arrived at Pentecost. I thought it's a little bit like, you know, because 50 we don't think of as 7 weeks, do we? But you count the first day, so it does become 49 plus one, which is 50. It's rather like when we go away on holiday. You know, how many days do you spend away on holiday if you go away for a week? You go, say, from Friday to Friday or Saturday to Saturday. Actually, it's a week, but it's actually 8 days because you count the beginning and the end day. So anyway, the day of Pentecost had fully arrived, fully come, and it was in God's program and plan to pour out of his Holy Spirit. I mean, that first day of Pentecost must have been absolutely amazing in the birth of the church, when they were gathered together, perhaps somewhat fearful, in the upper room, the 120 of them, and they heard, and they'd been praying and waiting on the Lord according to the instruction that the Lord Jesus had given to them. And they heard that rushing mighty wind, and they saw those tongues of fire which sat upon each of them. I don't know how it was for you when you received the baptism of the Holy Spirit. I trust everybody here has received the baptism of the Holy Spirit. If you've not received the baptism of the Holy Spirit with the sign of speaking in other tongues, well, and you'd like to receive that gift, then we can lay hands on you and pray for you that you'll receive that gift. I remember when I was prayed for the baptism of the Holy Spirit. I was a new Christian. I didn't know a lot of things. I'd been told that there was this gift. I went to a little church which was placed right next door to a pub, and it just sort of struck me as rather peculiar, that this little chapel. But I chose to go into the chapel, and this brother in Christ, Nigel Pulford, prayed for me, and I was too fearful to step out and speak in other tongues in some way. It's interesting that in verse 4 it says that they were filled with the Holy Spirit and began to speak with other tongues as the Holy Spirit gave them utterance. So you have to open your mouth and speak out in other tongues. And, you know, speaking in tongues is a purely voluntary thing. You could choose to do it, and the Holy Spirit will flow through you in prayer and intercession. You've got complete control over it. You can shut your mouth when you decide to stop, and you can open your mouth and speak when you choose to speak. It's not something that is forced upon you, and it is something that is given to you, and the ability to speak in tongues through the baptism of the Holy Spirit. So I just wanted to make that clear. But in my own personal testimony, I then went back home and began to just speak one or two words. And I was so excited. I got up and ran around the room. And I sat down again, and I spoke a few more words, and I ran around the room. And then I began to speak in a flow of this language. And it's an important thing. It's a tool for intercession, the Holy Spirit flowing through you. It builds you up, builds your spirit up. And if you've not received the baptism of the Holy Spirit, then, I urge you to seek the Lord and we can pray with you. When we look at the crowd's response here, of course it was a feast day. So lots of people had been drawn to Jerusalem. They've been doing this for year after year after year. But this particular day was a day with a huge difference. And sometimes people are doing things day after day, you know, or maybe year after month after month, year after year. It seems that they're just going through the old routine. But there's a day that comes when everything is transformed. Of course, the day when you received Jesus, your life was changed. Might not have seen those changes altogether and totally changed in a moment, but your life was changed. The old was gone and the new had come. So when we read through the crowd's response, they were amazed, first of all. What's happening here? We're hearing our own languages being spoken. And if you go through, thank you, Jill, for your efforts at pronunciation there. I mean, all I always reckon that you just read something with confidence and everybody thinks you're all right, because they don't know whether you're getting it right or not. The most, you know, there's no scholars of the different languages sitting in our congregation, so far as I know. And but there were at least 15 different languages that were represented there. Maybe there were more. Maybe there were dialects within some of those languages, but people heard their own language being spoken. And of course, in that sense, you could say it is different very often when people speak in tongues. The Bible says it's the tongues of men and of angels. And so you may not necessarily, it may not be a recognized language to you. But, you know, people have done research on this and done recordings of speaking in tongues and then analyzed it and said that, you know, and they've done fake gibberish as well, and they've been able to identify that there's structure within the tongues that are being uttered by the Holy Spirit, and they've been able to identify and say, this is a real language. We don't know what language it is, but we can see that it has structure, it has form, and therefore it's a proper language. But this which is made up has no proper form, has no structure, and therefore is not a language. And so it's very interesting that the Bible tells us that it's tongues of men and of angels. You know, I mean, maybe we'll find out more about this one day when we're in glory and we find that the angels have different languages to communicate with. Interesting. Don't want to pursue that further because I'm going into an area of ignorance on my part. But, you know, this is nevertheless the fact that on this occasion, these were recognizable languages. And of course, it is possible to speak in tongues and for those languages to be recognized by people who are around. God made it sure on this occasion that it would be a representation of the reversal of what happened at the Tower of Babel. At the Tower of Babel, they began to work in a way together against the plan of God, trying to achieve their own glory, build this grand tower. And God confused their languages and enabled them, or disenabled them, is there such a word? In their ability to be able to communicate together. So anyway, sometimes you make up words, God scattered them because he allowed them to speak languages which they didn't understand each other, and therefore they were no longer able to accomplish their purpose. But in God's plan and purpose, he brings a manifestation of all different languages, showing that the body of Christ is reunited, that it brings together people from every tongue, every ethnicity, every language group, and makes them into one body. The interesting thing is that when the day of the Feast of Weeks took place, one of the things that they did was they waved two loaves, and to show that the individual grains of wheat had been made into one unit, one loaf of bread. Two loaves of bread, actually, they waved, possibly indicating that both the Gentiles and the Jews were now one bread, and that one bread represented the body of Christ made up of people from all over the world, from all different kinds of backgrounds and language groups.

prophesied by the prophet Joel. Just want to make one back up and make one other point. Interesting that amongst the different things, the sacrifices that took place on this on Shabbat, on the Feast of Weeks, was that they would sacrifice seven lambs. Seven is the number of divine perfection. This was God's complete work that he would do. And we go back to what Alan was declaring. It is finished. Hallelujah. So it is a complete work. Jesus has now gone into heaven and he has poured out this, which you can see and hear. So Peter uses the prophecy of Joel, and in the last days, says, God, I will pour out my spirit on all flesh. There's some details there in that passage that you might like to think about. Some challenging details, really, because in the midst of that, he talks about blood and fire and vapors of smoke, and it's surely an illustration of war and battle. And we see that Jesus said that before he comes, there would be wars and rumors of wars. And we are certainly in that age. That not only have we got the great wonderful thing of the outpouring of the Holy Spirit, but we've got test and trauma that is taking place in the world in fulfillment of Joel's prophecy. Okay, so I want to finish fairly soon, but I want to jump down to verse 31, because not only does he quote the prophecy of Joel, but also he quotes from the psalm and tells of the fact that David wasn't speaking of himself when he wrote these words, but spoke of the resurrection of Christ. And then verse 31, concerning David as a prophet, he foreseeing this spoke concerning the resurrection of the Christ, that his soul was not left in Hades, nor did his flesh see corruption. This Jesus God has raised up, of which we are all witnesses. Therefore, being exalted to the right hand of God. Now, Jesus has been exalted to the right hand of God. I noticed in the version that Rumbi read out that it says Jesus has been placed at the position of honor at the right hand of God. So Jesus has been honored, Jesus has been glorified, Jesus is at the right hand of the Father. And what did he do? It says, verse 33, and having received from the Father the promise of the Holy Spirit, he poured out this, which you now see and hear. So the evidence that Jesus is not only resurrected, but ascended to the Father is in the outpouring of the Holy Spirit. The fact that the Holy Spirit had come, manifested himself through the believers in this way, and that they heard them speak in languages which they'd never learned, was evidence that he is now seated at, Jesus is now seated at the right hand of the Father. And if we look in verse 34 as well, Peter points out, he says, look, David's not talking about himself. David did not ascend into the heavens, but he's talking about the Lord Jesus. The Lord said to my Lord, sit at my right hand till I make your enemies your footstool. That's a quote from
Psalm 110.

0: So there's really quite a lot there. But just before I finish, I'd like to just finish with verse 39. It says, the promise is to you and to your children. So important. The promise is to you and your children and to all as many as the Lord our God shall call. And so we need to believe God that this promise of the coming of the Holy Spirit is for us. It's to people afar off. It's to your children. It's to those as many as the Lord our God shall call. Well, the call has gone out. The opportunity to receive this blessing is there. And we need to just see the manifestation of the promise. Amen.
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0: That was the Sunday service, and thank you for joining us. 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
1: I often talk about having a two-way conversation with God. I call, he answers. I seek, he responds. It's a personal, individual relationship. He uses words that are familiar to me. He speaks in ways that I understand. But I've also discovered that it's not just about him and I. More often than not, God gets others involved in the conversation. Like the time God first called me into pastoral ministry, he also spoke to my senior pastor. Like when God spoke to me about a character issue through the words of my flatmate. Or like the time in biblical history when God wanted to incorporate the non-Jews into the church. He spoke to the Apostle Peter as well as to Cornelius on the other side of town. God uses the voices of others as part of the God conversations in our lives. It becomes a three-way conversation. While God can use anything to speak, he is most likely to speak in the context of God-given relationships. Hearing from him means being prepared to submit what I hear to others, as well as listening to their wisdom and advice. This is Tanya Harris of GodConversations.com.

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2: Hello, I'm Dudley Anderson. You know, the great tenor Pavarotti once told the story of how he was progressing as a performer, but he also enjoyed teaching. He was in a dilemma. In his quandary, he asked his father's advice, who simply said, "Luciano, my son, pick a chair and sit on it." Jesus faced a similar choice. In Gethsemane, he spoke to his father and he said, "Everything is possible for you. Take this cup from me." Perhaps his father whispered, "Jesus, my son, pick a chair and sit on it." God tracking requires making a decision. Do I follow Christ or do I do my own thing? In Revelation, Jesus instructs the church at Laodicea, "Because you are lukewarm, neither hot nor cold, I'm about to spit you out of my mouth." I don't know about you, but I know that I too need to pick a chair and sit on it. God tracking is an all or nothing affair. Subscribe to the e-devotional tracker at godtracker.co.uk.

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1: Over the last few years, God's done some amazing things in my life. Things that seem to have gone wrong. A divorce and my daughter breaking her neck. For some reason, in a gym lesson, she decided she'd do a dive forward roll off a box and landed on her neck. She was in hospital for about 5 days, but on the second night when she was laid down flat, we heard during the night a piece of music playing, and it was the music to the song Rivers Wash Over Me. And when I woke up in the morning, my daughter, who was about 12, said, "Mummy, I heard God music last night." And I said, "Yeah, I did too. Isn't it strange?" And I said, "I think we're going to be all right." Later on, we discovered that the music was from a little girl in the next bay who couldn't sleep unless her tape played, and on the tape was all sorts of things. Here We Go Round the Mulberry Bush and lots of sort of nursery rhymes, but in amongst it was this one piece of music, and it was that the one piece of music that both Kirsty and I needed to hear at that time.
2: Hi, Malcolm Ryan here with a heads up about two new shows on Branch FM. So what are you going to say about that then?
3: Whoopee!
2: Yes, I thought so. Okay, so what's on offer? Firstly, there's Easy Does It, with music to relax to. A put your feet up and let the world go by moment. Then there's Jazz, Jazz and Blues, for people who just love the creativity of jazz and the down-to-earth lyrics of the blues. I mean, what's not to like? So when can you hear these shows on Branch FM? Well, Just Jazz and Blues is on every Monday evening at 8 p.m. and Easy Does It can be heard every Sunday evening at 7:30 p.m. And with both shows lifting high the name of Jesus, including a few encouraging thoughts from yours truly, you'll be more than welcome.

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1: Bishop Festo, a man of faith from Uganda, described his life and how he came to a relationship with Christ at a Billy Graham crusade in North Carolina.
2: A miserable human being, always crying, but never receiving. That is what this man was until Jesus came my way. He came by the way of the cross. When Jesus died on Calvary, he turned the instrument of shame into the instrument of glory. He changed a cross of suffering into a glorious, redeeming throne eternally. This is the victory. This is the source of life. This is what the world needs to hear again and again.
1: Jesus Christ has purchased your freedom and your eternal life through his death on the cross. 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
1: Welcome to Everyday Moments with Joyce Meyer. You know, there are some things you can't change. And while that's frustrating at times, the sooner you realize it, the sooner you'll start changing the things you can. Here's Joyce with today's Everyday Moment.
2: When I was a child, my grandmother had this quote above her fireplace. God grant me the serenity to accept the things I cannot change, and the courage to change the things that I can, and the wisdom to know the difference. You know, we are in for a frustrating life when we spend our life trying to do something about something that we can't do anything about. We also make ourselves miserable when there's something we should be doing something about and we're not doing it. So we need to be willing to do what we can, not try to do what we can't do, and have the wisdom to know the difference. I was in some very difficult circumstances in my childhood. I was being abused by my dad at that time, and I had no one to help me, no one to turn to. And every time that I would read that above my grandmother's fireplace, it would give me great hope that if I would just hold on, that God would do what I was not able to do. And He did it in my life, and He'll do it for you.
1: Well, if you liked what you just heard from Joyce, there's plenty more on her website at joycemeyer.org. So go check that out today. You'll be glad you did. Now, enjoy the rest of your day.
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1: To have the discernment it takes to refuse the sinful, faith must overshadow feelings. Hi, I'm Chuck Swindoll. Our feelings say, run, but faith says, stand still. Our feelings say, give it up, just throw in the towel. But faith says, hold on a little longer. We live in a day full of feelings. Remember the song lyrics, it can't be wrong if it feels so right. Oh, listen to me, yes it can. It takes discernment, it takes courage to deny feelings and to follow by faith. But let me assure you, God will give you that strength.
2: 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This is Terry Boyle. 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
1: A friend once asked me a question. Being a Christian hasn't made that much difference in your life, has it? Without hesitating, I laughed and said, "Oh, it's changed me completely. Knowing God has made me do things I would never dream of doing, not in a million years." I don't think it was the answer he expected. Perhaps more like, "I don't tell lies as much," or, "I don't sleep in Sunday mornings because I'm at church." But that was it. Somewhere along the line, the Holy Spirit had turned me into this wild risk taker who seemed to make crazy out there decisions. I'd often find myself out on the edge, in a place where God's words must become more real than the circumstances I see. For Christians, this is a familiar place, since God's voice will call all of us here at some point. His way is to teach us to walk by faith, not by sight, and that means we must venture out into the unknown. It can be scary, but let's not kid ourselves. The place of faith is far more secure than the world we construct. It is full of possibilities we could never conceive and miracles we can't imagine. Get ready for the ride. This is Tanya Harris of GodConversations.com.

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1: Hello, I'm Dudley Anderson. And I've learned that God has a unique, perfect designer purpose for all of our lives. We call it God's will. The scripture tells us that God knows the plans he has for us. So to remain in God's will, I need to daily discover his perfect plan and track his designer purposes. In Colossians 1, we read that the knowledge of God's will comes through spiritual wisdom and understanding. Understanding comes through knowledge, knowledge of God's instructions about his plans. This comes through the Word, the Bible. Now, wisdom is applied knowledge, so wisdom comes through the Holy Spirit's application of God's Word upon our lives, Word and Spirit. So if you're looking for God's will, then fill your heart and your mind with understanding by the knowledge of God's Word and the application of wisdom through prayer by His Holy Spirit. This is what God tracking is all about. God tracking is wisely walking in the will of God. Find out more at godtracker.co.uk.

0: Why do you believe in God?
1: God became real in my life when I was 17 and a half. Before that, when I was 15, I had a trial for a professional football club and I was sexually interfered with by the player coach. Then, when I was 17, I took an overdose, got drunk and took quite a lot of pills and ended up in a hospital having a stomach pump. And the questions then started asking, well, if I died, what would have happened? And I didn't have any answers to that. And it was 6 months later when I got taken to a youth week's holiday in Derbyshire, where there's about another 1,000 young people, majority of them were Christians from all over the country. But fortunately, there was a young guy who was about 4 years older than me who just actually gave me time, you know, listened to me, but he just accepted me. And then eventually, one day I said, right, I just want you to tell me about this Jesus. And he did in a way that, for me, it made sense that there was a guy called Jesus historically who lived on this earth. But when he told me actually what Jesus went through and, you know, dying on the cross for me, for my sin, if this can change my life, if my life can be different, then I want it. The best quote that I've ever heard is simply this: there's nothing I can do to make God love me more, and there's nothing I can do to make God love me less. And that's the same for you listeners. God loves you just for who you are, and you don't have to strive for that. You just need to receive it.
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1: Billy Graham reminds us of a time when Satan tempted Jesus Christ.
2: He tried to get him to fall astray, but he did not do it. He was filled with the Holy Spirit. He quoted the scriptures. He was in prayer. And as a result of all of this, he overcame the devil. And he teaches us that we too can resist the devil and the devil will flee from us. But the first step in your life is to come to know Christ as Lord and Savior. That means you must be born again if you are to see the kingdom of God. You can do that by first repenting of your sin right now. That means changing your lifestyle. That means admitting to God that you have sinned. And then turning by faith to Jesus Christ as Lord, Master, and Savior. You can believe now, and the Holy Spirit will come and dwell in your heart.
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1: Welcome to Everyday Moments with Joyce Meyer. When it comes to our faith, we all have a tendency to complicate it. We let fear and doubt take over and confusion sets in. In today's Everyday Moment, Joyce challenges everyone to just trust.
2: You know something, if our faith is mixed with fear and doubt, then we will never completely do the work that God has called us to do. The Bible says in Romans 1:17 that in the Bible there's a righteousness revealed that leads us from faith to faith. And so I always tell people that the Bible doesn't say we're to go from faith to faith to doubt and unbelief and then back to faith. We are to live from faith to faith to faith. In John 11:40, the Bible says that if we will only believe, we will see the glory of God. You know, sometimes we just get it too complicated. We don't need to figure out where our provision is going to come from. We just need to believe that it's going to come. We don't need to figure out when it's going to come. We just need to believe that God's timing will be absolutely perfect. Yes, we need to live by faith. We don't just believe God for these certain things that we want or need, or just believe God when we're in a disaster, but we live by faith and we go from faith to faith. God bless you.
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1: When I was in the Marine Corps, we used to go to the rifle range for practice every year. Hello, I'm Chuck Swindoll. After we had done all of the stretching and all the snapping in so that we would learn things about our weapon, we would then look at the distance, which would be 200 yards, 300 yards, and the ultimate 500 yards. And then we would hear the captain of the firing range scream out on his PA system, "Watch your targets." And up they'd come. Whoosh! Then you start hearing the crack and the pop of rifles around you. Watch your targets. Watch your targets. Hey, that's a good question for life. Are you on target? 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

Women of Dewsbury and the surrounding areas, the Churches Together of Dewsbury are all one family, and there is a special event to help bring us together. 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Flourish is held at Dewsbury Elim and is 10 till 12:30 a.m. No booking is required, just turn up and bring a friend of any faith or none. 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
1: Recently, a friend did something that shocked me to the core. A close friend of hers was getting married at very short notice, 17,000 kilometres and a $2,000 air ticket away. Without a moment's hesitation, she rearranged her schedule and jumped on a 24-hour flight. Jet-lagged and heavily weighed down with a cold, she arrived on the Friday and spent the weekend celebrating her friend's special day. On the Sunday, she jumped back on a plane and, even more jet-lagged, went back to work that Monday morning. Call her crazy, call her extravagant, but her actions challenged me then and they still challenge me now. My friend isn't wealthy, nor is she given to great acts of stupidity. She just understands something of the value of relationships. True relationships are defined by a willingness to go out of your way and be wildly inconvenienced, to jump at a moment's notice when the cry is alerted, to invest your time, money, and effort. Ultimately, to lay down your life for the sake of another person. Jesus called this love the greatest thing of all. You're listening to Tanya Harris of GodConversations.com.

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1: Hello again, I'm Dudley Anderson. You know, I love wildlife documentaries that show the great cats stalking their prey. After each kill, the whole family joins in for a hearty meal. But then, after the cats leave, the next crowd of carnivores converge. The scavengers, gleaning off the hunter's leftovers. Jesus told us to personally ask, seek, and knock. Like the great lioness stalking her prey through the African scrub, we are called to personally track God's plans for our lives. But there are those who find it a lot easier to simply rest on other people's faith. The Christian child has got to discover that he cannot piggyback on his parents' faith all his life. A young lady cannot expect her seasoned youth leader to course her life. The dear Christian wife who's lent on her husband's walk cannot feed off of his spirituality indefinitely. They and others need to discover their own God tracks. God tracking is a personal discovery. Find out more at godtracker.co.uk.

0: Why do you believe in God?
1: Went to church a few times. Thought I was a Christian. When I was 16, I met my boyfriend. Definitely no relationship with God at that time. So a few months later, I decided to go to a church and really felt that I'd found God again. And then as I went on, like started to learn what being a Christian was really about, that you had to actually have a relationship with Jesus and ask him into your life. And that's what I decided to do. I asked Jesus to come into my life when I was 20. Myself and my husband decided to get married, and he became a Christian as well through going to the church. And we've been involved in the church ever since. We've been through some very difficult times. We really know that God strengthened us, and we've grown through it in our faith, and I don't know where we'd be without him, basically.
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1: There was a man in India many years ago, and he was walking along a road, and he got hurt, and he went to a mission hospital, and he didn't believe in Christianity or anything else. And when he sat in the waiting room, he picked up a tract, just a little piece of paper, and it said, "I'm the chiefest of sinners." He said he never heard of such a thing, somebody saying that they were the chief of sinners. So he got himself a New Testament, began to read it, and he was converted to Christ. And he became an evangelist, and his son became a powerful evangelist just from that one statement.
2: However great a sinner you are, you will be saved when you put your faith in Jesus Christ. 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
2: Hey, it's Barney from the Slightly Early Morning Breakfast Show. Join me, Barney Charles, this morning for some great music, encouraging words to start your day, local traffic and weather updates, and hopefully your wonderful company. 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Question is, will you?
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3: Have you ever watched a relationship slowly close off? Maybe an adult son or daughter who's drifted behind a wall that you can't seem to reach through. You've prayed, you've waited, and that wall just won't move. Well, today on Insight for Living, Chuck Swindoll recounts a true story in Esther chapter 8. This remarkable passage will breathe fresh hope into every impossible situation you're facing. Because the God who softened the heart of a Persian king can certainly handle whatever wall stands before you. Chuck titled his message, "And the Walls Came Tumbling Down."
4: Esther, verse 3, fell at his feet, wept, and implored him to do something. What's wrong? Well, Haman may be gone, but the edict has still been written. And you know how it is with those edicts from Medo-Persia. It has been written, it will be done. The Jews will die in December. So Esther weeps. It is a document that looks absolutely permanent. It is irrevocable. He extends the golden scepter, which is his way of saying, speak, I'm listening. Verse 5. She said, if it pleases the king, and if I have found favor before him, and the matter seems proper to the king, and I am pleasing in his sight. What a wonderful way for a wife to speak to a husband. No extra charge for that. Let it be written. Let it be written to revoke the letters devised by Haman. Let it be written. It's already written. But I'm pleading for revoking what has been written. Let it be revoked is what she's saying. Unheard of. In the land of the Persians, she says in verse 6, how can I endure to see the calamity which shall befall my people? How can I endure to see the destruction of my kindred? Look, you wonder if there is a wall so thick that God cannot penetrate? You wonder if documents written in that day, just as documents written in our day, are permanent ink? So the king said to Queen Esther and to Mordecai the Jew, behold, I have given the house of Haman to Esther, and him they have hanged on the gallows because he had stretched out his hands against the Jews. Now, here's the pen. Here's the stylus. You write to the Jews as you see fit. Is that incredible? You write another law. Furthermore, he says, seal it with the king's signet ring for a decree which is written in the name of the king and sealed with the king's signet ring may not be revoked. This one is going to stand. This is it. Count on it. They get together the machinery. They put it together. I love the way this reads. Verse 10, he wrote in the name of King Ahasuerus, sealed it with the king's signet ring. Sent letters by couriers on horses riding on steeds sired by the royal stud. Isn't that good? Woo! That's great writing. These are the best horses with the finest couriers, the most responsible record. Let them take the message to 127 provinces and spread the word. The Jews will live. I love it. Absolutely amazing. Look. 13, a copy of the edict to be issued as law in each and every province was published to all the peoples so that the Jews should be ready for this day to avenge themselves on their enemies. The Jews are now protected. They now have their own defense provided by the Persian law. No one can touch him. The couriers hastened and impelled by the king's command went out riding on the royal steeds, and the decree was given out in Susa, the capital. You may not have some person after you. You may have some document, something that's been written, some magazine article, some newspaper article, some transcript, some occupational report, some lawsuit, something written that looks so intimidating, so unerasable. And you're sitting here listening to these words thinking, yeah, but if you only knew who's behind that. I don't care who's behind that. I happen to serve a sovereign God who has yet to go when he finds anything on this earth. Nothing we read frightens him. We live under the hand of the Almighty. All the inhabitants of the earth are as nothing, Daniel 4:35. He doeth according to his will in the army of heaven and among the inhabitants of the earth, and none can stay his hand or say unto him, what doest thou? None. That's the God you serve, child of God. That's the Lord you worship, my friend. We live in a day when documents intimidate. I know. But I'll tell you, it has an amazing result when God steps in, who will rewrite all records. Not only will every knee bow before him ultimately, but every lie will be exposed, every falsehood forever forgotten. Be encouraged if you happen to be living under the dread of what has been written. It is not permanent. I love the way the chapter ends. I like stories that, you know, where everybody lives happily ever after. I even like some fairy tales for that reason. Isn't that romantic or what? I heard of a child whose mother was telling her of Snow White and the Seven Dwarfs, and finally the story ends where Prince comes and he finds her and kisses her back to life. And the little girl's telling her mother about this story. She's heard it at school, and the mother's listening to her, and she doesn't finish. The mother says, and let me guess, they live happily ever after. The little girl said, no, mother, they got married. Ah, that's reality. But here, there is a gloom that has set on the city of Susa and 126 of the other provinces, and it cannot be penetrated. It would be like a scene at Auschwitz or Dachau or Birkenau. No one laughs there. I mean, every day is another movement of the clock toward doom. But look. Then Mordecai went out from the presence of the king in royal robes of blue and white, with a large crown of gold and a garment of fine linen and purple, and the city of Susa shouted, isn't that great, and rejoiced. And the Jews, for the Jews, there was light and gladness and joy and honor in each and every province, in each and every city. Wherever the king's commandment and his decree arrived, there was gladness and joy for the Jews. A feast and a holiday. It was like Christmas and New Year's and Easter all rolled into one. It was like Berlin on the 9th of November. Was like nothing they'd ever seen before. They would sing all night because the gloom was lifted. Look at the last line. I love it. Many of the peoples of the land became Jews, for the dread of the Jews had fallen on them. Isn't that great? Oh, what goes around comes around. Do I speak to you who live in places of gloom and darkness, where laughter is not in the walls, where your life has become grim, borderline tragic? It will not be that way forever. While others go home from church on a Sunday and enter into the love and warmth of a family, you go home alone. And you don't find warmth. You find the awful memory of broken relationships, remorse, and guilt. You look with longing at a scene like this one. You watch with tears as the story unfolds on your television. And you think, I would love to be there singing again. This is no irrelevant slice of ancient history tucked away in the folds of Esther's scroll. This is life. This is today. This is written to people who face intimidating, stubborn souls and maybe live with them, maybe married to them, may have children like that. This is written to people whose lives have been scarred by documents and lawsuits, bad reports, rumors maybe, that seems so permanent. This is written to people whose lives are lived within the thick, tall walls of depression and doom. And this chapter says there is hope. May I go back? There are walls that fall on any day. The good news, maybe sometime good, sometime bad, is that we never know when they're going to. You cannot predict the falling of a wall. I'm thinking right now of a college in the Midwest where there was once a lovely tree that was part of the landscape. It was one of the places students met, talked. I'm told by those who were there on the campus on that day that they heard a large crack that echoed across the campus as this massive oak fell to the ground. When someone examined it, they noticed that within this massive tree, there had been the growing of weakness and even disease, to the point that was all that was left was what appeared to be a strong trunk, but it was nothing more than an empty shell of a tree. And with the blowing of a harsh wind one day, the tree fell. So it is in our lives. You don't know, but God is in the process of breaking a will. You know, I mentioned the man in my own life. There could have been others I could have talked about, but this one stands out. And I want to mention first the walls of stubborn wills. And I want to tell you what seems unchangeable is not. The man had a change of heart. I don't know what brought that about. I do know that he moved, took up residence in another town, another city, wanted to find a church, in fact, wanted to start a church. He couldn't find someone to preach, and so decided to start with a set of tapes. Guess whose? I would have never thought that had I lived 1,000 years. He's changed. The stubborn will may be your own. You may be one of those individuals that has determined, this is the way I will go, and I will get there, regardless. No one will stand in my way. I pace my closing words more slowly because I respect what I'm dealing with here. Stubborn people tend not to listen to this kind of talk. I want you to hear it. When I was a student at seminary, I remember hearing a speaker conclude his message with a statement that stayed with me all these years. That was back in the fall of 1959. He said, "When God wants to do an impossible task, he takes an impossible person and crushes him." Tozer says much the same thing in one of his works. It's doubtful God can use anyone greatly until he has hurt him deeply. Until he has hurt him deeply. I've quoted that and received a mail from people who have said, "You make God appear awfully cruel." It's not cruelty. It's sovereignty. Your stubborn will does not intimidate him. He will bring you to your knees. I say this to people I love today. Some of you are children of God, but the way you live your life, very few can tell it, because you are so damnably stubborn. You will not give in. And I say to you, you are no match for God. He will break you. He will bend you. He may even have to crush you, because he wants your heart. Another wall is the wall of damaging documents. They fall every day. It's amazing how the truth emerges. That which appeared so permanent back at a given time, with the passing of a few years, sometime even months, the truth emerges. And you hold your head in your hands thinking, how could I have thought this in light of the truth I have seen since? Now I know the truth. The problem is, in the waiting period, it is hell on earth for the person hanging in the balance. Take hope. Take heart. Some document that looks as though it will ruin you will pass away. The truth will become known. Third, every day, walls of depression and doom and gloom are penetrated by the wonderful presence of the living God. Weeping may endure for the night, Psalm 30, verse 6, but joy comes in the morning. In a season of the year normally given for family and happiness and laughter of children, you may not find much laughter, and you may find no happiness and no children. Weeping endures for the night, but joy comes in the morning. I have discovered that hurting people get perspective that those who have not yet hurt like that lack. Take, for example, David, who writes, "Before I was afflicted, I went astray, but now I keep thy word." Psalm 119:67. "It is good for me that I was afflicted, that I may learn thy statutes." Psalm 119:71. "It is good for me." Psalm 119:75. "I know, O Lord, that thy judgments are righteous, and that in faithfulness thou hast afflicted me." You say, how can I put it to work? How can I make this happen? I want this. I have counsel for all of you to remember, and that is, what is needed is the presence of the Savior and the perspective of the cross. It casts its shadow across all of our lives, and it makes life bearable. You need the Lord God living in your life. You need him residing there in masterful control. You need him there to prompt perspective, or you will fade in anxiety and your enemy will win the day. The document will destroy you. The gloom will depress you. You'll turn to a bottle or some drug. You'll opt for a life's

0: who died misunderstood and maligned, but it had to be that people like us could have hope. I would like for you to bow your head and close your eyes. And for a few moments, I'd like for you to set aside the stubborn will, whether it's yours or another's, the document that has been haunting your days, the atmosphere that you live in. And I'd like for you to answer, where is Christ in all of this? Where is he? If you're a child of his, how wonderful. All that's needed is to call upon him this day, this very moment. I've noticed in my life that he gives strength in brief bursts. Over the long haul, he strengthens us, but it doesn't come a month at a time. It comes a moment at a time. Ask for that. If it's a stubborn will you're living with, pray for God to soften it. If necessary, to crush it. Even if it's in you, if it's stubborn enough, it is ruining relationships. Give it to him. If your visit to the cross today is the first time ever for you, then I invite you to give the Lord your life. He sent his one and only Son, Jesus Christ, to pay the penalty for those sins that you and I regularly commit, so that he might erase the sin question and offer you an answer to your unbelief. Forgiveness, security, and hope. You're surrounded by people all around the community, all around the globe, who have surrendered their hearts to Jesus Christ, given him their wills, their lives, the right to rule. It's your turn. Our Father, find in us an openness that is rare. Give to us a willingness that is not normally found in our lives. And hear our prayer as we call upon you today. Thank you for the relevant message from an ancient book. Remind us once again that all walls ultimately fall, just as all knees ultimately bow, in the strong name of Jesus Christ. We pray. Amen.
1: Chuck Swindoll has reminded us today that no wall is too strong for God. Not the stubborn will of someone who's making your life miserable. Not a document that seems to seal your fate. Not the gloom that settled over your days. The same sovereign God who softened the heart of a Persian king and reversed an irrevocable decree is at work in your circumstances right now. This is Insight for Living. Chuck Swindoll has an important closing thought in just a moment, so stay with us. Chuck titled today's message, And the Walls Came Tumbling Down. It's number 9 in his 12-part study of Esther, which ends just 1 week from now. And then, beginning on the 10th of June, our attention will turn to another powerful series. This time, Chuck's focus is on the amazing attributes of God. The central theme of this next study is the power of the cross of Jesus Christ. Chuck?
2: The first Monday in July 1979, that's when Insight for Living aired its very first radio program. I had no idea what was beginning that day. None. If someone had pulled back the curtain and shown me what God was about to do, I'm not sure my heart could have held the thrill. We were naive. We were stepping out in faith with a national program, and frankly, we had no business being that bold, but we were, and we did, and men and women responded in droves, not because we were clever, not because we had some sophisticated strategy or a slick marketing plan.

0: man. They responded because we heralded the only thing that has ever actually changed a human heart, the cross we proclaim. Nearly five decades later, nothing has changed. Not one thing that matters. Yes, the reach has grown. The platforms have multiplied. We go places now that would have seemed like science fiction in 1979. Into phones, into earbuds, into languages and nations we could never have imagined on that first Monday morning. But the message, identical. It's the cross. Always the cross. Look around at the world around you. Bodies failing, relationships fractured. Public discourse that sounds more like a brawl than a conversation. Pain in every direction. And right in the middle of all of it, we get to be dispensers of truth. God's truth. The kind that doesn't shift with the headlines or bend with the culture. That's an extraordinary privilege. As we approach June 30th, nearly 46 years after that very first broadcast, I want to invite you to join what God is already doing. Insight for Living carries the light into dark corners we haven't even reached yet. From our very first day until now, let's keep going together.
1: 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Ever feel like getting even with an enemy? I'm Bill Meyer. Don't miss Chuck Swindoll's message about the limitations of retaliation. Tuesday on Insight for Living.

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1: A new batch of documents detailing how Lord Peter Mandelson was appointed as the UK's ambassador to the US will be published later. He was sacked by the Prime Minister after release files in America revealed the extent of his friendship with sex offender Jeffrey Epstein. It then emerged the peer had failed a vetting process. Sir Keir Starmer previously told MPs he'd been kept in the dark about that.
2: If I had known before he took up his post that UKSV recommendation was that developed vetting clearance should be denied, I would not have gone ahead with the appointment.
1: Domestic abusers could be evicted from social housing before their victims forced to leave. Proposed housing laws would see courts in England and Wales given powers to transfer a joint tenancy to survivors. Two more people have died in open water related incidents in recent days, taking the total to 17. A woman in her 60s was among those who lost her life trying to rescue her dog from the scene near Blackpool. Nick Ayers from the RNLI has this advice.
3: The water around the UK and Ireland on average is about 16 degrees Celsius, even throughout the summer months. That can trigger cold water shock, whereas an involuntary gasp if you are entering the water unexpectedly.
1: Meanwhile, it's due to get a lot cooler across the UK after record-breaking temperatures last week. Thunderstorms and heavy rain could hit some areas in the coming days. Millions of vapes are still being binned a year after the ban on single-use devices came into effect. Campaigners and councils say more than 6 million have been thrown, down 2 million on the previous 12 months. And thousands of Arsenal fans celebrated a first Premier League title in 22 years with an open-top bus parade on the streets of North London. About 16 arrests were made and police are investigating after a man was stabbed. That's the latest. I'm Faye De Silva.
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6: Cloudy with rain, heavy at times, some brighter spells possible. Breezy, maximum temperature of 19 degrees. Tomorrow, cloudy with sunny spells and showers. Heavy in places, thunder and hail possible. Maximum temperature of 21 degrees tomorrow.
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Good morning, I'm Barnabas, with you until 10 a.m. today. It's nearly 7 minutes, well it is now actually, 7 minutes past seven. This is 101.8 Branch FM, Radio for Life for Dewsbury and surrounding areas in the West Yorkshire region. Lots of other ways that you can listen online. Sorry, I can just hear something else here. Yeah, welcome to the show. Hope you're doing very well. Music from Kane coming up. It's Monday. It's the 1st of June today, 2026. Wow. Hope you had a good weekend. Lots coming up on today's show. Thanks for joining me. Obviously we had lovely warm weather, a bit of a change this week, a little bit cooler and a bit of sunshine, but a bit of rain as well. Looks quite cloudy and rainy today. Hope you had a good weekend. This is Made for Heaven by Kane. Or just to say, yeah, apologies, because over the weekend we were having some issues with our sound in terms of, well, listening online anyway, with a bit of distortion and things. Hopefully we've sorted that out now. I'm still not totally totally happy with it at the moment, but hopefully we can properly fix it. But it's a lot better than it was anyway. So apologies for that.

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3: Minutes past 7. I'm Barnabas. We got music from Sarah Kroger coming up. That was Made for Heaven by Kane. We've got Traffic and Travel coming up. We've got new music feature coming up this morning. We've got new song of the week for this week coming up. When I say this week, I'm not actually on the show for the rest of the week, so apologies for that. But anyway, we're on the show today. Got loads on today's show, including local news, song choice for hour two. It's Monday, so Christian Institute news, and Mark's Honest to God in the last hour as well. So loads going on today's show. So I hope you did have a good weekend. I did the park run on Saturday morning. Actually, it was really warm for that. Obviously, we've had got a bit of change of weather now, really. And I got my fastest time of the year, actually, park run on Saturday. Did a bit of work here at Branch FM on Saturday. Anyway, it was a good weekend. Hope you're doing well. We're on 24 hours a day, 7 days a week. 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This is Galaxies by Sarah Kroger.

0: 7:18. I'm Barnabas. Good morning. Welcome to the show. It's Breakfast on Branch FM. New music feature coming up in just a moment. First traffic and travel update. Slow traffic on Ingram Distributor inbound from M621 Ellen Road roundabout to Wellington Road. Armley Gyratory, that's Holbeck in Leeds. Also in the Leeds area, slow traffic due to faulty temporary traffic lights on Oxford Place at One Way Street from Westgate to Great George Street. That's Oxford Place Financial District. In Leeds, that's on the roads. Now, one big thing, of course, on the trains, as we've been mentioning for a while, with the Transpennine route upgrade, engineering works. Work is going on at Dewsbury train station and Batley train stations this month of June. So there'll be no trains stopping at Dewsbury train stations and Batley train stations until the all this work is going on until the 27th of June. So buses being run instead of trains between Huddersfield and Wakefield Kirgate and between Huddersfield and Leeds. Buses being run instead of trains between Huddersfield and Brighouse. Buses being run instead of trains via Dewsbury between Leeds and Halifax and between Leeds and Huddersfield. That is on Northern. I have the full details somewhere. I don't know what I've done with it now in terms of... Oh, here we go, yeah. So, yeah, the work is going on, Dewsbury and Batley. So, yeah, there'll be no trains running through Dewsbury throughout most of June. So, for example, this week, all this week, 1st to the 5th of June, there'll be no trains running through Dewsbury. And that'll include, you know, next week and the week after, including the 22nd to the 26th of June as well. Also, Dewsbury train station car park is closed until Saturday, June the 27th. Access to the drop-off point, taxi rank and blue badge parking will remain open.
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0: Okay, new music feature this morning. A bit of a heavy one, as Emerson Day's songs, some of hers are... recently. This is her new one. It's called No Smoke. It's coming up to 7:22.
3: This is Emerson Day, and here's the message of my song, No Smoke. Hey, it's Emerson Day, and my song No Smoke was inspired by the story of Shadrach, Meshach, and Abednego. They stood up to King Nebuchadnezzar even in the face of death. And because of their bold faith, they were able to go into that fiery furnace and come out completely unharmed. In scripture, it says, without even the smell of smoke on them. And today, we might not have golden statues before us, but there are idols all around in our everyday lives. No Smoke is a reminder that we only bow down to one name and the one true God.

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2: 7:26, that was a No Smoke by Emerson Day for New Music Feature this morning. Very good morning to you. I'm Barnabas. It's Monday the 1st of June today, 2026. Can you believe it? Right, on to news and sport then now. We've got a bit of sport. Obviously, you know, we're taking our break from the sport show now. Now the football season has ended. Obviously, the World Cup coming up. But we normally take a little bit of a break now from the sport show on a Saturday. End of May till... Well, often we're back, end of August or beginning of September. Anyway... So, obviously, not on the sports show on Saturday, but we'll get to some of the things happening over the weekend in sport. First of all, news headlines. Hundreds of text messages and emails relating to Peter Mandelson's appointment as former UK ambassador to the US are due to be released later, but will not see the crucial vetting document that reveals security concerns about his links to paedophile Jeffrey Epstein. A 13-year-old girl is the 17th person to die after swimming in UK waters in just over a week after she was rescued from the River Wharfe in Yorkshire. The RNLI is warning water temperatures at this time are still very cold. Let's go to sport then. And on Saturday, it was the Champions League final, which it was 1-1, and then Paris Saint-Germain won 4-3 on penalties, so PSG winning the Champions League, Arsenal not managing to get that double. But Arsenal's parade to celebrate their first Premier League title in 22 years drew crowds of hundreds of thousands of people as the skies of North London turned red. Fans set off flares as the open-top bus carrying Mikel Arteta's side and the trophy made its way around Islington. Fullback Miles Lewis-Skelly started in their Champions League final defeat to Paris Saint-Germain the day before.
3: It's disappointing because, you know, when you're so close to a dream, a goal, you feel slightly short. But it just, you know, as Mikel said, it's added fuel to the fire, so we'll use that for us.
2: We've got the World Cup starting very soon, this month actually, because we're in June now. As there's been international friendlies going on. Scotland beat Caraco 4-1. That was on Saturday. And Scotland's footballers have flown out to Florida for their first World Cup in 28 years. There's been one late change to the squad, with 19-year-old Tyler Fletcher replacing injured midfielder Billy Gilmore. John McGinn, who helped Aston Villa to the Europa League last month, is hoping for big things with his country.
4: Just go and enjoy it, express yourself, believe in your own ability and try and make some history. I think we see the impact this World Cup's had on maybe aspiring young Scottish footballers. So hopefully we can do ourselves justice this time in a major tournament.
2: Scotland meet Bolivia in their final warm-up match in New Jersey on Saturday. Yesterday, well, there was lots more internationals again yesterday, but also it was the Women's FA Cup final and Manchester City getting the double in the women's. Anyway, they got the league, the Women's Super League and the FA Cup. Manchester City beat Brighton yesterday 4-0 in the Women's FA Cup final. Liverpool will open formal talks with Andoni Areola this week over becoming their new head coach. The Reds sacked Arne Slot on Saturday, just a year after the Dutchman guided them to the Premier League title. In cricket, Yorkshire have been in action this weekend for the 2020 Blast. We had Yorkshire winning on Friday, but yesterday Yorkshire lost to Gloucestershire. So I think Yorkshire have had one loss now in the 2020 Blast. But apart from that, they've had a good start in the tournament. It's in the group stage at the moment. I'm trying to have a look at the table again. So if we look at the North group, Yorkshire are top, 12 points. They have played a game extra, though, than, for example, Derbyshire and Durham behind them. But yeah, Yorkshire have won 3 and lost 1. So that's the situation with the 2020 Blast in cricket for Yorkshire. Also on Saturday, England's women in the cricket beat India in the 2020 series. So I believe that's 1-1 now, I believe, if I'm remembering rightly. And the 2020 Cricket Women's World Cup starts this month as well. I think is it a similar time it starts to the World Cup, the Men's Football World Cup. Anyway, in Rugby League, there was a big weekend as well because it was the Challenge Cup final on Saturday. Wigan playing Hull KR. And it was a big weekend for Wigan because Wigan beat Hull KR 40 points to 10. And in the Women's Challenge Cup Rugby League final, Wigan beat St Helens 54-6. So good weekend for Wigan. In athletics, Great Britain's Max Bergen, power clear of a world-class field, to win the 800 metres at the Diamond League meeting in Morocco. Elsewhere, Great Britain's Matthew Hudson-Smith finished second in the 400 metres. Great Britain's Molly Caldrey finished seventh in the pole vault. The Giro d'Italia in cycling has finished. Denmark's Jonas Vingegaard has become the eighth rider to win all three of the men's Grand Tours by securing the Giro d'Italia in Rome. Well, the French Open is all very strange. The second Grand Slam tournament of the season in tennis. Very strange tournament because Alcaraz didn't compete because of injury. Jannik Sinner was knocked out in 5 sets. Novak Djokovic was knocked out in 4 sets. Was it 4 sets? Anyway, Djokovic was knocked out. And in fact, Djokovic was knocked out by the Brazilian star Juan Fonseca, who is at 19. And so it's all open now. You know, what is going to happen? In fact, there's no previous French Open champions left in the tournament for the men's or women's singles draws because Swiatek was knocked out as well. So very strange tournament. So, I mean, one person you think about is Zverev finally going to win a Grand Slam. I mean, if he doesn't win, I mean, this is his best chance ever. He's had some great chances in the past. If he doesn't win, then I'm not sure he's ever going to win a Grand Slam. But then it's very open, you know. It's anybody's, isn't it, really? And same for the women. Well, I was going to say for the women, it's anybody's as well. It could be, but you know, you would think you know, the Zabalenka in there. So, for example, I think Zabalenka plays today against Osaka, so that's a big match at the French Open. So Marta Kostyuk made a bid to take Iga Swiatek's crown as the Queen of Clay after it was Kostyuk who knocked out the four-time champion Swiatek out of the French Open tennis. So Swiatek didn't win last year either, did she, I think? I don't think. The Ukrainian, who is undefeated on the surface this year, beat the third seed in straight sets in the fourth round. So maybe she's a contender for the French Open title. Kosciuk says she's not taking her good form for granted.
5: I'm the most consistent I've ever been in my career, and a long way to go to be top 10, top 5 player, but, you know, I don't know. I mean, I'm still further than these girls in the rankings, so technically I'm still an underdog.
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1: Well, hey there, good morning, 7:38 is the time. I'm Barnabas. Welcome to the show. Great to have your company this Monday, 1st of June. Let's get to Bible reading now. We've been reading through the whole book of Galatians. We're in Galatians chapter 5 now, so we're racing through it, reading through the whole book of Galatians. Galatians chapter 5 from verse 1, Christian liberty and love fulfills the law. Stand fast, therefore, in the liberty by which Christ has made us free, and do not be entangled again with a yoke of bondage. Indeed, I, Paul, say to you that if you become circumcised, Christ will profit you nothing. And I testify again to every man who becomes circumcised that he is a debtor to keep the whole law. You have become estranged from Christ, you who attempt to be justified by law, you have fallen from grace. For we through the Spirit eagerly wait for the hope of righteousness by faith. For in Christ Jesus neither circumcision nor uncircumcision avails anything, but faith working through love. You ran well. Who hindered you from obeying the truth? This persuasion does not come from him who calls you. A little leaven leavens the whole lump. I have confidence in you, in the Lord, that you will have no other mind, but he who troubles you shall bear his judgment, whoever he is. And I, brethren, if I still preach circumcision, why do I still suffer persecution? Then the offence of the cross has ceased. I could wish that those who trouble you would even cut themselves off. For you, brethren, have been called to liberty. Only do not use liberty as an opportunity for the flesh, but through love, serve one another. For all the law is fulfilled in one word, even in this: you shall love your neighbor as yourself. But if you bite and devour one another, beware lest you be consumed by one another. That's Galatians chapter 5. Galatians chapter 5, and that was verses 1 to 15, as we've been reading through the whole book of Galatians. And now to Song of the Week for this week. New Song of the Week for this week. Now, I know it's a bit funny, really. Because, as I was saying earlier, apologies, because I'm only here on The Breakfast Show today. I'm not on The Breakfast Show for the rest of the week. And I'll be back on the show, actually, next Tuesday. So, apologies for that. And what I really need to do is... I haven't sorted this out yet, but I really need to, you know, when I'm away, set something up so I can still do a bit of the live show, even if it's not all of it. But I haven't got around to sorting that out yet. But anyway, that's the situation. But Song of the Week for this week, which I'm just playing for today's show, so in the last hour as well. It is the artist... We've played this song, actually, before. A long time ago, probably now. But played this song before. It doesn't seem to be on our playlist at the moment. But it's J. King. It's called Hard Place.
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2: I'm J. King, and this is the story behind Hard Place. This song is for those who feel abandoned, feel unseen, not known. Maybe that they're struggling through life all on their own. You're fully known, you're fully loved, and if you're still breathing, if you're hearing this right now, your story isn't over. God stepped down from heaven into this place that we call home as earth, and he meets us right where we are. He is the rock in the hard place.

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2: Thank you for joining us for this 2-minute encouragement with David Hathaway. For over 75 years in ministry, David has lived and experienced the faithfulness of God, and he wants to share this faith with you. 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
3: In Matthew 8:16, Jesus tells us that he healed all that was set to fulfill that which was spoken by Isaiah the prophet, saying himself took our infirmities and bore our sicknesses. So even at the time of the actual ministry of Jesus, the Bible says that Christ's atonement for our sin is also his atonement for sickness and disease. But the cross he carried was our healing. Why not carry that cross of healing? Look at 1 Peter 2. Sin and sickness are not from God. Both come from the devil. The purpose of the first coming of Jesus was to make a way of escape from the evil which Satan and ultimately man, by his disobedience, brought into the world. For this purpose, the Son of God was manifest to destroy the works of the devil. However, this is only in part today. None of us is perfect in ourselves. We live in a world of sin and sickness and are surrounded by them. When Christ returns, we shall be taken out of this world into the kingdom of heaven. Then there will be no more sin, sickness, or death. Until then, walking by faith, we must overcome sin, temptation, and sickness. Another question, is my sickness God's punishment for my sin? Perhaps he's teaching me something. No, the answer is if you think like that, you will not be healed. No, just as God forgives sin instantly, he wants to heal you now.
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4: Hundreds of thousands of Arsenal fans took over the streets of North London to celebrate their first Premier League title in 22 years. The team displayed the trophy on an open-top bus as fans lit flares, set off fireworks and waved flags. They'd lost the Champions League final to Paris Saint-Germain the previous day, but it hasn't knocked the confidence of Arsenal supporters for next season.
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4: Manchester City secured their first domestic double in women's football with a 4-0 victory over Brighton in the FA Cup final at Wembley. Star striker Khadija Shaw opened the scoring for the WSL champions a few days after announcing she'd signed a new 4-year contract. The Jamaica international hopes it brings more success.
6: I've always said that Manchester is home, and it took a while, but we finally got it done, and we just have to keep going and see what's to come.
4: Celtic and sure Glasgow rivals Rangers ended the season without silverware.

0: Marta Kostyuk will face fellow Ukrainian Elena Svitolina in the last eight. Exeter are back up to fourth in Rugby Union's Prem thanks to a 35-26 win at Leicester. It sets up a showdown with fifth place Saracens for a place in the playoffs in the final weekend of the regular season. Hampshire eased to an 8-wicket win against Middlesex as they get hold of top spot in the South Group of Cricket's T20 Blast. North Group pacesetters Yorkshire suffered a 56-run defeat to Gloucestershire.
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1: Right, we had a couple of songs there in the end. Andrew Rip, and that was God Story by Anne Wilson. So in terms of traffic and travel here, one lane closed and busy but moving due to broken down vehicle on M1 northbound from Junction 41 Cargate to Junction 42, M62 Junction 29 Lofthouse. And a reminder, of course, TransPennine route upgrade, engineering works. We got buses being run instead of trains because work going on at Dewsbury and Batley train stations throughout this month. So no trains running through Dewsbury throughout, well, all this week and throughout this month. I don't know if... you know, trains will be running through Dewsbury at the weekends, or cause it sort of really just gives it out weekdays, so I'm not sure about that. So you'd have to actually check. And, you know, it should be all right on the 29th and 30th of June through Dewsbury. But anyway, that is the situation. If you do know of any other delays or disruptions this morning, you can let us know by texting us on 07 906 820 278. 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
3: We could find out more about Lord Peter Mandelson's appointment as the UK's ambassador to the US when further documents are published by the government later. He was sacked by the Prime Minister after files were published in America showing his close ties to sex offender Jeffrey Epstein. It emerged the peer failed a security vetting process. Our political correspondent Lucy McDade says we're not likely to hear details about that today.
4: What we won't get, we understand, is that UK security vetting document, i.e. the kind of the crucial document that apparently advised the government not to make that appointment because of a number of security concerns. That is because of an ongoing police investigation.
3: A group of women claim they've been left with brain tumours, blindness and memory loss from taking a contraceptive injection. They're now suing pharmaceutical giant Pfizer over the alleged long-term effects of the drug Depo-Provera. Kirsty Moore, who used it for 2 decades, says her face is now disfigured.
5: The effect of my mental health, it totally like destroyed me. They're saying that within the next 15 to 20 years, I might lose the sight in my left eye, which is my good eye, because of it overcompensating for the right eye.
3: Pfizer insists patient safety is a priority and that rigorous monitoring of medicines is carried out. A 13-year-old girl has become the 17th person to die in UK waters in recent days. It's following last week's record-breaking heatwave, with the search for an 11-year-old boy resuming this morning in the River Don in South Yorkshire. Two more children's sand kits have been removed from shelves because of feared asbestos contamination. More than 39 recall notices have been issued since November. 16 arrests were made and police are investigating after a man was stabbed during Arsenal's Premier League title win open-top bus parade. Hundreds of thousands of fans celebrated in North London. And Duran Duran have announced an arena tour. Glasgow, Liverpool and Belfast are among the band's gigs. That's the latest. I'm Faye De Silva.
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1: Cloudy with rain, heavy at times. Some brighter spells possible. Breezy. Maximum temperature of 19 degrees. Tomorrow, cloudy with sunny spells and showers. Heavy in places. Thunder and hail possible. Maximum temperature of 21 degrees tomorrow.
9: 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It's Christian Radio live from Dewsbury in West Yorkshire as we broadcast the good news of Jesus Christ around the world. 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

0: 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Let's go straight into Words for Life.
1: Malcolm Ryan here with Words for Life. God is so good to us, isn't he? Not least in his willingness to forgive us when we sin. Now, of course, he doesn't simply overlook our sin and say, "You're forgiven." God sees our sin, but he's ready to forgive us because Jesus fully took our sin on himself and paid its penalty by his death on the cross. To be sure, our sin is serious and it cost Jesus incredible suffering. Yet, from the moment we receive Christ into our lives, his forgiveness is ours. So let's understand that we can't ever make up for our own sin or suffer enough for it. Nor does God want us to. But, and here's the thing, God demonstrates his own love for us in this. While we were still sinners, Christ died for us. Romans 5, verse 8.
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2: The bags were stuffed full, ready for an obscene 5 a.m. start next day. I nervously checked and rechecked my list. 6 days of hiking with a 15 kilogram pack in the snowy mountains. It had been years since I braved the camping scene. Would I be able to cope without my iPhone and coffee maker? What if my back gave way? You know it well, that nauseous feeling in your stomach, that overwhelming pull to run away. Following God means we often find ourselves here. The Holy Spirit seems to delight in leading us to try new things, pushing us beyond the boundaries of safety and into a position of trust. In the fear zone, we meet ourselves and God in a new way. I think of my mum who learnt to swim at 63, a friend who ventured to India for the first time, a student who overcame her shyness, greeting people in the church foyer every week, confronting their fears and doing it anyway. I am not sure those feelings ever go away. Growing in God means we find ourselves in a never-ending cycle of facing fear and then finding faith. This is Tanya Harris of GodConversations.com.
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0: Okay, nearly 30 minutes past 8. I'm Barnabas. We've had the song The Jesus Way by Phil Wickham. Now, on the roads, slow traffic due to earlier broken down vehicle on M1 northbound from Junction 41, Cargate, to Junction 42, M62, Junction 29, Lofthouse. Traffic returned to normal. Temporary traffic lights now working properly on Oxford Place, one-way street from Westgate to Great George Street in Leeds, Oxford Place Financial District, because there was traffic there earlier due to the temporary traffic lights not working. That seems to have been solved now. One lane closed due to broken down vehicle on M1 southbound from Junction 40 Wakefield Road, that's Ossett Wakefield, to Junction 39 Denby Dale Road, that's Wakefield Durka. Traffic is coping well. So that's basically the it for the roads in terms of live incidents. And then, as we've been mentioning, the Transpennine route upgrade, engineering works. We've got disruption all this month as it continues, with work going on at Dewsbury and Batley train stations, which started on Saturday and is going all the way until the 27th of June. So buses will be run instead of trains. And basically, there'll be no trains running through Dewsbury on most of June. 1st to the 5th of June this week, 8th to the 12th of June, 15th to the 19th of June, 22nd to the 26th of June. Also, the Dewsbury train station car park is closed until Saturday, June the 27th. But access to the drop-off point, taxi rank and blue badge parking will remain open. So yeah, buses being run instead of trains between Huddersfield and Wakefield Kirgate, between Huddersfield and Leeds, between Huddersfield and Brighouse. Buses being run instead of trains via Dewsbury on Northern, between Leeds and Halifax, and between Leeds and Huddersfield. If you do know of any other delays or disruptions this morning, you can let us know by texting us on 07 90 6820 278. 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

0: We are all like tiny islands of truth surrounded by a sea of paganism. Hello, I'm Chuck Swindoll. We cannot live or do business in this world without rubbing shoulders with those driven by the world's desires. So, we must make a practical decision not to be conformed while we are in the system. At the same time, we must make a radical decision to give God the green light to transform our thinking, our minds. Only a radically different mindset can equip folks like us to stand alone, unconformed to the world, conformed to Christ.
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3: Uplifting, upbeat, and real.
4: Talks will be held today in a final attempt to avert two 24-hour strikes on the London Underground. Tube drivers from the RMT union are planning to walk out tomorrow and again on Thursday in a dispute over a four-day week. Two more children's sand kits have been pulled from sale in the UK after they were discovered to contain asbestos. Consumer group Which ran testing on sand art trays found on Amazon Marketplace and TikTok Shop. The retailers say the items have been removed from sale. Researchers claim a lack of flexibility is driving mums and dads out of the workplace. The TUC's found one in three parents have left a job because of rigid shift patterns. And Scottish families are being urged to apply for a grant of more than £300 to help with the cost of a child starting primary school. The money can be spent on clothes, stationery and school trips.
5: Good morning, 8:21 is the time. We got local news coming up. We got song choice coming up next, though. Song choice for hour two coming up next.
6: Hello and welcome to the programme which looks at the Holy Land. I'm Paul Calvert.
5: Sorry about that. If you can hear that noise. Yeah, song choice for hour two coming up. We've got loads to come. I'm with you until 10 a.m, including Christian Institute news coming up in the last hour, and Mark's Honest to God as well. So I'm with you until 10 a.m. But in terms of song choice for hour two, we have been featuring recently songs from Elim Sound, UK artists. So we continue playing songs from Elim Sound. This song is called Incarnation Song, and here it is, 8:22 on Branch FM.

0: Hello and welcome to the programme which looks at the Holy Land. I am Paul Calvert. Psalm 84 verse 12 from the New King James Bible says this, O Lord of hosts, blessed is the man who trusts in you.
1: I'm with Liz Becker from Strong Voices for Israel. Now Liz, what is Strong Voices for Israel?
2: So Paul, first of all, thank you for having me here. I am pleased to share information about our organization and some of our amazing speakers and founders. So Strong Voices for Israel is a nonprofit where we bring firsthand testimonies of IDF reservists, of October 7th survivors, Holocaust descendants, and we bring them specifically to non-Jewish faith-based communities so that they can really, in most communities that haven't had the experience or the ability to meet a soldier and hear those stories firsthand.
1: So you're bringing IDF reservists, October the 7th, Nova Festival survivors, and second generation Holocaust survivors to share. That must be a very, very powerful thing.
2: Extremely. Well, it's powerful for various reasons, because first of all, we train these speakers. So we make sure that they're trained in how to communicate their stories effectively and be able to really connect with their audience, because that's another thing. It's one thing to be able to read an article or maybe see something on TV, but when you have someone in front of you in person that is able, because usually after our presentations, there's Q&A, and those members of the congregations, whether it is a church or it is a high school, a Christian high school or a university, there's always time for Q&A after. And the interaction between the attendees and our speakers is just incredible. That's really where a lot of the magic happens and is so valuable.
1: Do you have a lot of powerful stories that they speak about?
2: Oh, absolutely. I mean, you can only imagine with the past few years and since October 7th, how powerful these stories are. Again, whether it is a soldier talking about their experience in Gaza and what they've actually seen firsthand, because, you know, let's face it, we're living in a day with so much misinformation that is out there, so much truth that is being withheld or being twisted by people that have not been there and do not know firsthand what's been going on. So when they're able to see that, see evidence of that, see really what was going on, see the tunnels in Gaza, see what these soldiers found in the tunnels in Gaza, it is incredibly impactful. And also, just the same with October 7th survivors. They have some unbelievable stories of survival.
1: So when, like, an IDF reservist goes into some of these places to speak, and today everyone is saying, oh, Israel has committed a genocide, you're breaking that narrative to show and to prove that Israel is not committing a genocide?
2: Absolutely. That's exactly what our speakers are prepared to do. And like I said, they bring their story with genuine authenticity, with proof. And, you know, another aspect of this, to be honest, Paul, is usually the congregations we go to, they're on the most part pro-Israel. You know, we prefer to be working with those that are on our side or that have that fundamental belief about Israel and about the Jewish people. And there might be some that aren't 100% on board, but that are still welcome to hear and are open to perspectives. But those that are pro-Israel, on the most part, they are because of theology and strictly because of theology and scripture, which is great, as they should be, especially if you believe in God, right, and the covenant. So yes, that is great. But we want them to have another connection to Israel as well, not just scripture. We want them to see Israel on a different side, on a different level, and have that human connection. And that's what we really enjoy doing. It's been a tremendous pleasure for me to be involved in this, and having co-founded Strong Voices for Israel. It's something that what was a passion project as a daughter of a Holocaust survivor that has now given me the incredible pleasure to understand our Christian brothers and sisters and the communities and the Christian Zionists that are out there. And I can't tell you how tremendously grateful I am for them.
1: What are some of the stories that you've been hearing from the Nova Festival survivors?
2: Well, I mean, there's stories of there's men, there's women, there's stories. We have a speaker who was one of the security guards there, and he escaped, and his best friend was the hostage Bar Cooperstein that was released, one of the last to be released. You know, the powerful story of how he survived, and he survived actually after helping others escape. He actually went back into Nova, and he survived by hiding in a cactus tree for like 13 hours. You know, so there's tremendous stories of, you know, escaping in a car and, you know, going through fire, being the only person, in addition to two other people, in their vehicle to be able to escape a path where nobody else survived, driving out to escape out of the area. So there's several stories that are out there.
1: I imagine when you have someone there telling truth and saying, this is what I experienced, you can't fight that because they're actually giving an experience of truth. So people can't deny those facts because, well, this is the truth. This is what I personally experienced.
2: Exactly. Yeah, you can't doubt it. Listen, people can doubt, right? We live in today's age. You're finding so many people that might even see a fact and doubt it. But ultimately, on the most part, a logical person that is having that experience and hearing the words and how that person is speaking will know whether it's authentic or not. You should be able to know that. And yeah, it's definitely an extremely valuable option. Never mind, Paul, that a lot of the churches we speak in, they haven't even met a Jewish person in their life. Never mind an IDF soldier. You know, we had one experience where one of our soldiers, I can't remember where he was. I believe it was Oklahoma. I'm not sure. But he spoke at a church, and I think there were probably about 1,000 people there. And after his presentation, there was a lineup of people wanting to just shake this gentleman's hand, give them their respect, pray for him. And one of them came up. There was a family, a mother and a father, and I think two or three children. And they came up and they said, we drove 3 hours to be here because my children wanted to meet an IDF soldier because they pray for them every night.
1: Wow.
2: I mean, this brought tears to the soldiers. Our warriors, our tough warriors, it brought tears to his eyes. And it was really, really incredible.
1: Is this really helping to build Jewish-Christian relationships as well?
2: Definitely. This is all about bridging our communities together. I have made it a very strong mission of mine to also educate the Jewish world of how important this community is and how welcoming they are. Because, you know, for years, we didn't necessarily interact all the time, whether it was in a positive way or just being sensitive to each other or maybe being afraid to really build those bridges and walk those bridges. And I think it's important that both communities understand that it is great and we're appreciative, and it's very valuable for the Christian communities themselves to bring in Jewish speakers, and vice versa, that the Jewish community should be welcoming as well and really open those doors of conversation and unity, because right now we're in a battle that is a joint battle. This is not about anti-Semitism per se. It's not even about Israel per se. It's just a joint battle that we have to be united on.
1: And maybe actually Christians are going to go through some of the same things that the Jews have always faced and went through. So it's very important that we learn from some of these things, isn't it?
2: Sure. Sure. There's battles politically, religiously. There's various battles that we're dealing with across the world. There's battles that the Christian community is dealing with right now, correct? With the far right. So, you know, you have battles in all areas, and ultimately, we're much more powerful in numbers, just like prayers, right? Prayers are more powerful in numbers. Well, dealing with all of these issues throughout the world, it's more important in numbers that we stand together.
1: So when you've got IDF reservists speaking in churches, and you obviously advertise this, do you get any pushback at all? Do you get any protest, you know, and then getting people saying some of the things that we do here?
2: Sure. Well, we're non-political, right? As a nonprofit, we don't really deal with politics because we'll speak to anybody. We welcome the conversation to any affiliation, political affiliation, as long as, again, it is for the reason of wanting to open conversation and have dialogue. Luckily, we have not experienced in churches. We have not experienced it. Of course, on campuses, there has been some. Our speakers don't go and do, you know, there are some speakers that do tabling that will sit outside and do Q&As outside of a school where you'll normally see the high conflict experiences or situations arise out of that. We don't do that. We come in when it's planned, and usually we are in welcoming communities and welcoming universities that are already more pro-Israel. We don't want to convince those that hate us, or we don't want to rile. We just really want to nurture those who already have an affinity for us and are on the same page, and be able to give them that firsthand experience.
1: Does it feel like your organization was born for such a time as this?
2: Oh, absolutely. Well, it was born because of this time. Really, you know, we launched Strong Voices for Israel just under 2 years ago, and it was really serendipitous because it was both myself and two incredible IDF reservists, Noy Leib and Max Long. Noy lives in Israel, and Max is actually there now serving in his reserve duty. He was called back. He lives in Chicago. And really, it was our mission to make a difference, seeing that there was a huge problem in North America, and quite honestly, the world, in not being able to get these stories told and these human connections established and created for these communities that don't normally have the opportunity.
1: So this really is helping fighting the media war. And is this a war that Israel is actually currently losing at the moment? We're fighting the physical war, but are we losing the media war?
2: Yeah, look, you know, the amount of negative false information is very, very hard to battle. And I keep saying battle or fight. That's actually not our premise, right? Our premise is more to educate and build positivity and flourish positivity, because ultimately, in the long run, that is what's going to overpower any of that PR aspect that you see. Because it's a very hard, you know, when you're competing against the money that Qatar is putting towards the spread of lies through social media, it's really difficult. And when you think about the number of Jews there are in the world, even if every Jew in the world, including in Israel, right, and outside, was at 50 million, if we posted every day, all day long, we still probably wouldn't touch, you know, move the needle. It's a very hard battle with PR. And with the history of anti-Semitism for thousands of years, that's an added layer to the challenge and obstacle of fighting this PR. So I don't like saying, are we losing? I mean, it's an ongoing, it'll be continuously ongoing as long as we exist. So it's not a win or lose situation, but are there things that we need to be doing differently to be able to get the right information out there? Absolutely. And that's what we're trying to do the best that we can.
1: Does it feel strange? You're talking about Qatar and their money, but doesn't it feel a little bit strange that they've actually been trying to negotiate peace deals?
2: It's a strange world, my friend. Everything is, yes, it's so hard. That's why clearly faith is so important, right? Because it's so hard at a realistic level to, when you're seeing all of these flips and you don't know which side you're actually looking at, because you don't have that person in front of you. It's crazy. It really is. You know, I teach communication skills for a living, and that's what I've been doing for almost two decades. So I focus a lot on how we represent reality and how we filter reality based on certain things. But at the end of the day, we're going to filter reality primarily on our experiences and our personal memories. So I think that's where the main focus needs to be in any situation, is really giving the best experience that you can in order for people to have the right reality. The reality that's closest, their representation of reality closest to actual reality, is through experience.
1: Now, you were there in Miami, and I remember from when I was there in Miami, there was a Jewish community. How is the Jewish community feeling at the moment? Are they feeling uncomfortable? Do they feel that, you know, at some point we're going to have to leave and come back to Israel, or are they feeling okay at the moment?
2: Yeah, so I have friends. I'm originally from Toronto, from Canada. I've been living in Miami for 30 years. I travel a lot, both in my business and both in this work, in my advocacy work and nonprofit work. So I have friends, colleagues all over the country. And the sentiment depends on where you're living. It depends on how closely connected you are to Israel. It depends on how closely connected you are to your Judaism, to your religion, to your faith. It depends on how much you've assimilated in your communities. So that will depend. So it's contextual. I will tell you that here in Florida, the Jewish community is extremely strong, and we have a great governor that really protects Jewish people. I mean, my son goes to college in Orlando, and let me tell you, not any little bit of anti-Semitism anywhere, and it is stopped in its tracks. So we have protection. In other states, for example, New York, I know my friends, my Jewish friends are struggling there, and many are looking at leaving. In Canada and Toronto, I would say the majority of my friends there are trying to find a way and are looking at backup plans on how to get out. Yes. So ultimately, it is a very, very scary time for Jews worldwide. I mean, Paul, I was there during the war now. I just came back from Israel. And I'll be honest, I felt safer in Israel than I do here in the United States in general.
1: Yeah.
2: Because, you know, anything can happen any day here. You know, in Israel, you're protected. You have the IDF, you have the Iron Dome, you have borders, you have boundaries, you have, you know, it's different. Yes, there's missiles dropping, and yes, there's war, and it is, you know, of course, it's unsafe in certain degrees. But as far as feeling protected, felt much more protected over there than here.
1: Wow. Now, you also support lone soldiers. Are these soldiers that are leaving one yes. country and coming to Israel and fight for the IDF to fight for their country because they're Jewish?
2: Yeah, so Strong Voices for Israel is an initiative through Growing Wings. Growing Wings is an amazing, amazing organization, nonprofit that specializes in lone soldiers, that was also founded by Max Long, our co-founder of Strong Voices for Israel, and because it was a natural progression. So Growing Wings takes care of lone soldiers in Israel and helping them, you know, with housing, with mental health, with getting a job, anything that they need to make it easier for them when they finish their service and they're staying in Israel. So one of the things and why we created Strong Voices is because we want to give those lone soldiers, some that are, you know, mostly that ones that come back to the United States or are going back and forth, the opportunity to share their stories, because it's also a form of therapy. It's therapeutic for them to be able to share these experiences, because as I'm sure you know, there's a tremendous amount of PTSD with soldiers, with all Israelis, quite frankly, after October 7th. But with soldiers, it's really high. There's high suicide rates right now. So we want to be able to do everything that we can. So it's a win-win situation in the sense that, you know, while we're educating Christian communities and other faith-based non-Jewish communities, then at the same time, we're able to help these soldiers and help these soldiers have a connection with others as well.
1: Must be very difficult leaving your family and everything that you know and coming to Israel and being part of the IDF. And of course, she's, well, you don't know what's going to happen here. You know, you could be back into war at any moment. It must be really difficult, especially when you're on your own here in Israel.
2: Absolutely, absolutely. Just the decision to be a lone soldier is just incredibly challenging and brave and courageous. And so I have such an affinity for our lone soldiers, all of our soldiers, all of IDF. But, you know, you live in Israel, it's mandatory. You're a lone soldier, it's not mandatory. This is by choice. And that in itself is a huge sacrifice. But even more so, after you've done your service, you've come back, you've built your life, you have your business, you have a family, as a reservist, to drop everything and leave that and go back to fight, to me, that is just unbelievable. And I admire these young men that do that, like Max. I know so many of them. We have many lone soldiers that are back in the United States and that are called in, and they will step up and go to reserve duty in time of war. So, yeah, it's amazing.
1: Now, with the rise of anti-Semitism, it must be really important to be hearing the voices of second-generation Holocaust survivors as well.
2: Yes, that's one of the reasons why I go and I speak as well. On behalf of my father, I published his manuscript shortly after October 7th. I also went to Poland a few months after that to retrace his footsteps. And my family, my cousins in New York, they worked on an amazing project. My cousin Michael Pomerantz worked on an amazing project for 10 years where they uncovered mass graves, about 800 bodies at a slave labor camp next to the concentration camp where many of our family, my father, escaped from, which was Sobibor. And they were able to finally convince the Polish government after 10 years to turn it into a memorial. And so I was there for the unveiling ceremony which was phenomenal because I was also able to discover that my great-grandmother, who I'm named after, was identified there and was buried there.
1: Wow.
2: So I share these powerful stories. I had an amazing experience with a young Christian man that was my driver. So I definitely take much passion and pride in being able to share those stories with different communities.
1: Is it important today that we capture the young generation, especially the students, to actually let them know a lot of these stories and all of these stories to keep them on the right path?
2: Yes, absolutely. Yes, Paul. And you know, I just spoke at a church in January in Decatur, Illinois, and I was so shocked because, you know, when you are second generation or when you're speaking to an audience, you

0: were so grateful. They wanted to learn more about my father. They wanted to know how did they get the book. They were so absolutely intrigued and interested in learning more. They mentioned they'd studied Anne Frank, but they want to know more. It was so heartwarming. That really shook me. That shook me to my core, because that's how it should be. It is the younger generation that we need help, right? That needs help and needs education, because they are getting such horrible information through social media platforms that is not true, whether it's the Holocaust deniers that are, it's trending, it's popular, right? It's popular to say that the Holocaust never happened. How we got here, Paul, I have no idea that how we got here, that it's a trending popular thing to change history and change facts. I don't know, but we're here. So yes, youth is hugely important, and that we need to make sure that they never forget and that they know the truth.
1: Why do you do what you do?
0: I have a father who, if you look at things logically, he shouldn't have survived. If you look at things biologically, he should not have survived. But he was a warrior, and he was a partisan, and he fought, and he survived, which means that I'm a miracle and that my son is a miracle, which means we are here for a reason. And I find it would be a waste of life if I didn't do something in my life, in my blessed, miraculous life, to make sure that people are educated, to make sure that I can help people in many ways and do whatever I can to make sure that the next generation knows the truth, that our Jewish children can walk in the streets, that my son can walk in the streets proudly with the Star of David without having any problem anywhere in this world. So that is my mission, and that's my why.
1: What is your prayer for Jewish people around the world today?
0: It's a really good question, Paul. My prayer is to stay strong, to stay proud, to stay aware, and stay united.
1: Well, Liz, thank you very much for sharing today.
0: Pleasure. Thank you for having me.
2: Thank you for joining us today. Pray that God will move by his mighty power in the Holy Land and bring his peace.

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1: 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So buses are being run instead of trains. This is going on throughout the month of June. 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
1: Right, okay, news headlines coming up. Joyce Meyer, Song of the Week again. It's Monday, so we've still got, in the last hour, Christian Institute News and Mark's Honest to God. Also, we didn't get a chance to do local news this hour. Although, thinking about it, we could do some local news before we finish.
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1: Jodie Whittaker has been appointed as new charity ambassador for Forget Me Not Children's Hospice. Jodie Whittaker was the first female doctor in Doctor Who, and she will help to raise awareness of the Children's Hospital. The Children's Hospice champion the vital care and support the charity provides to children, young people and their families at some of the most challenging times in their lives. She said, as someone who was brought up in Huddersfield, where the hospice is based, I couldn't be more honoured to join the team and support such a special and invaluable place. Elsewhere, a walker had to be airlifted to hospital after falling in a Kirklees Forest. Holne Valley Mountain Rescue Team were called to the scene by Yorkshire Air Ambulance, the Yorkshire Ambulance Service, after a walker fell in Kirkburton Woods. The rescue team said at the time the temperatures were in their 30s. This was during the Spring Bank holiday weekend. From May the 23rd to the 25th. After arriving with medical equipment, they requested a Coast Guard rescue helicopter to help with an extraction point set up at Little Lepton. The patient was carried through the woods in the afternoon heat towards Little Lepton as the rescue helicopter arrived in a nearby field. The casualty and a family member were transported by helicopter to Barton Airfield and then by ambulance to hospital for further treatment. We'll continue with local news in the last hour. But let's go now to news headlines. Joyce Meyer after that. Then I'll be back with Song of the Week and much, much more this morning.
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4: We could find out more about Lord Peter Mandelson's appointment as the UK's ambassador to the US when further documents are published by the government later. He was sacked by the Prime Minister after files were published in America showing his close ties to sex offender Jeffrey Epstein. It emerged the peer failed a security vetting process. Our political correspondent Lucy McDade says we're not likely to hear details about that today.
5: What we won't get, we understand, is that UK security vetting document, i.e. the kind of the crucial document that apparently advised the government not to make that appointment because of a number of security concerns. That is because of an ongoing police investigation.
4: A group of women claim they've been left with brain tumours, blindness and memory loss from taking a contraceptive injection. They're now suing pharmaceutical giant Pfizer over the alleged long-term effects of the drug Depo-Provera. Kirsty Moore, who used it for 2 decades, says her face is now disfigured.
6: The effect of my mental health, it totally destroyed me. They're saying that within the next 15 to 20 years, I might lose the sight in my left eye, which is my good eye, because of it overcompensating for the right eye.
4: Pfizer insists patient safety is a priority and that rigorous monitoring of medicines is carried out. A 13-year-old girl has become the 17th person to die in UK waters in recent days. It's following last week's record-breaking heatwave, with the search for an 11-year-old boy resuming this morning in the River Don in South Yorkshire. 2 more children's sand kits have been removed from shelves because of feared asbestos contamination. More than 39 recall notices have been issued since November. 16 arrests were made and police are investigating after a man was stabbed during Arsenal's Premier League title win open top bus parade. Hundreds of thousands of fans celebrated in North London. And Duran Duran have announced an arena tour. Glasgow, Liverpool and Belfast are among the band's gigs. That's the latest. I'm Faye De Silva.
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2: 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Coming up at 10 a.m, it's the Ministry Hour with Andrew Womack, Derek Prince and Colin Urquhart. But first, enjoying everyday life with Joyce Meyer.
7: Welcome to 15 Minutes in the Word with New York Times bestselling author Joyce Meyer. On today's program, Joyce will be teaching from her series, Joy and Enjoyment. There is a way to enjoy everything we do, even while driving in traffic or cleaning up the house. Because if we have Jesus, we have joy. Now, here's Joyce with today's teaching.
8: If I said I was going to give my Bible away up here, who wants it? You'd all go crazy. Well, we need to act like that. And I don't mean, you know, got to go around being goofy all the time, but you know exactly what I'm talking about. You know, start expecting something good to happen in your life. Expect it. And if you're so negative that right about then you thought, well, what if I expect it don't happen? Well, then get up the next day and expect it again. And just expect and expect until you wear the devil out. To endure means to outlast the devil. Now, expectations are part of your inner life. What all goes on inside of us? Ooh, it's a busy place in there. This is something you need to think about. I want you to think about this. What's going on in me? Well, first of all, a lot of self-talk. How do you talk to yourself about yourself? I got some guilty people over in this section. I'm so stupid. I can't ever do anything right. I'm dumb. I'm fat. I'm ugly. Don't think or say negative things about yourself. When you do, you're just agreeing with the devil. Now, here's a good one. What do you think that God thinks of you? You know, the Bible says that his thoughts toward us are more than the grains of sand on all the beaches in the world. God has got you on his mind all the time. So I thought this morning, okay, Joyce, what do you think God thinks of you? And I thought, he loves me. He likes me. He's proud of me. I believe he's pleased with me. And you might be thinking, well, you kind of sound like you're full of yourself. See, that doesn't mean that I do everything right, but God sees my heart. And I may not do everything right, but I sure want to. And I've given my life to this. Now, you need to stop thinking that God's mad at you about half the time and believe. The Bible says he rejoices over you with joy. God is dancing over you. He's so happy with you. Do you know how happy he is that you're here today instead of somewhere else? Woo! He was so glad you were here last night instead of out getting a hangover. Just think, you could have went out and got drunk last night and felt so bad this morning you couldn't even get out of bed. Now, wouldn't that have been fun? And instead, you came here and actually had a good time at a church service. You laughed, you cried, you learned something, you sang, you jumped up and down. Love you, love you, love you, love you, love you. What about your imagination? What goes on in there? Imagination. If you're gonna take the trouble to imagine something, why not imagine something good? Amen? I'm imagining getting that phone call this afternoon about 3-4 o'clock. We got an offer for you on your piece of property. Woohoo! Jesus. You say, well, what if it don't happen? Then I'll expect the phone call tomorrow. I am not caving in and giving in to the devil anymore. I did it for too many years. Come on, your joy is not based on getting what you want. It's based on knowing the one who can give you everything you want and trusting him enough to know that if it's not today, then today is not the right day. And at the right day, he will not be not 1 second late. And all he wants out of us is to keep trusting and keep believing and keep expecting. And you know what that does for you? It keeps you happy while you're waiting. You're going to wait. We're all going to wait, like it or not. So you can choose to be miserable while you wait or happy while you wait. I like my preaching this morning. You know, our old nature produces evil imaginations, and you don't even have to try to sit around and imagine something bad if you, but you'll have to imagine good things on purpose. Amen? If you're overweight and want to lose weight, go buy a dress that's too little for you. Hang it in your closet. And every day, look at it and say, I'm going to wear you. Amen? Get a vision. Get something in front of you. All right. Thoughts. The battlefield of the mind. I cannot tell you what it did for me when I found out that I could do my own thinking. That I didn't have to just think whatever fell in my head, that I could actually cast that thought down and choose to think something good. 2 Corinthians 10:4 and 5, the weapons of our warfare are not carnal, but they are mighty through God to the pulling down of strongholds, casting down imaginations, and every high and lofty thing that exalts itself against the true knowledge of God, bring every thought into captivity under the obedience of Jesus Christ. That means we have a responsibility. Satan will try to put things in your mind because the mind is the battlefield, and it will go on all of your life. Our responsibility. When those things come, pray for the Holy Spirit to help you recognize right away when you have thinking that is what I call stinking thinking. And then it's your responsibility to cast that down and to replace it, because if you leave your head empty, something will just come back just as bad. But if you replace it with something good, then there's no place for the evil to get in. And you know one of my favorite things to do? And I mean this sincerely. I love to sit around and think about things I can do for other people. I just think that's so much fun. Just think about, now who am I going to be around today and what could I do for them? Who can I bless today? Okay, Lord, I'm going to really listen today because people are going to tell me what they want and need. And I want to meet needs. Don't sit around and think about, I'm going to get you back for what you did to me. And if you think you're going to get by with that, you've got another thing coming. I'm not going to put up with that. I'm tired of the way you're treating me. No, you just say, I've got the nature of God on the inside of me. And no matter what you do to me, I can love you with the love of Christ. And I will, because I am not going to let you poison my life by filling me full of bitterness. Come on. You happy today? Ooh, what about attitudes? The Bible says in Romans 4:23 that we need to have a fresh attitude every day. A fresh attitude every single day. Your attitude belongs to you. Now listen, your attitude belongs to you, and nobody can make you have a bad one if you don't want to. See, if we would take responsibility for some of our stuff and not always blame it on, you know, well, if I had a better job, if my husband treated me as good as her husband treats her, if this and that and something else. Well, make the devil mad and have a good attitude anyway. You got to live with yourself. You're not ever going to get away from yourself, not for a second. So you might as well do something to make yourself enjoyable. Right? All right. I got a little story to read you that's really good. 92-year-old woman getting ready to go to the nursing home. Her husband had recently died and she was legally blind, couldn't live by herself anymore. And she was a little petite, well-poised lady. Every morning by 8 o'clock, she was fully dressed, had her hair fixed, little makeup on. Today, she's moving to a nursing home because her husband of 70 years had recently passed away. After many hours of waiting patiently in the lobby of the nursing home, she smiled sweetly when told that her room was now ready. As she maneuvered her walker to the elevator, the staff person provided a visual description of her tiny room, including the eyelet curtains that had been hung on her window. I love it, she stated with enthusiasm of an 8-year-old who'd just been presented with a new puppy. Mrs. Jones, how can you love it? You haven't seen it yet. Just wait. Then she spoke these words. The fact that I haven't seen it doesn't have anything to do with it. Happiness is something you decide on ahead of time. Whether I like the room or not does not depend on how the furniture is arranged. It is how I arrange my mind. Listen, make your mind up right now that you are not going to be a grouchy, grumpy old person. The older I get, the funnier I intend to be. I had a good laugh last week, and so did my kids. I was praying over my food, and I said, "Thank you, Joyce, for this food I'm about to receive." My son said, "We better get you some counseling if you're praying to yourself." Laugh at yourself. Don't get so mad at every little mistake that you make. Amen? I think God laughed at that. the way I arrange my mind.
7: Joy allows us to remain stable through hard times, and so much of life is how we decide to look at it. 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It's actually a major part of His plan for us. Romans 14:17 says that the kingdom of God is righteousness, peace, and joy in the Holy Spirit.
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1: Good morning, I'm Barnabas. With you until 10 a.m. So, Joyce Myers repeated at 7:30 this evening. We got Song of the Week next by Jay King. We've got Christian Institute News after that. Then we got Mark's Honest to God. We've got to finish local news headlines on today's show as well. So that's all still to come, including about applying for the Women's Tour de France, volunteering for it to help out for the race for 2027. Which is, the race is going to cover, quite a bit of our local area. So that's on local news. This week's Song of the Week is by Jay King. It's a song that we played a while ago on Branch FM now. But just playing it as Song of the Week. Bit funny because, a Song of the Week just for today. Because I'm not actually on, apologies about this, not actually on The Breakfast Show for the rest of the week, and then I'll be back on Tuesday next week on the Breakfast Show. But so Song of the Week that we've given for this week, which is just today, it's Hard Place by Jay King.
11: I'm Jay King, and this is the story behind Hard Place. This song is for those who feel abandoned, feel unseen, not known, maybe that they're struggling through life all on their own. You're fully known, you're fully loved, and if you're still breathing, if you're hearing this right now, your story isn't over. God stepped down from heaven into this place that we call home as earth, and He meets us right where we are. He is the rock in the hard place.

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1: In CI News this week, Pastor Clive Johnson will appeal his conviction for preaching the gospel in an abortion buffer zone. Two gambling adverts have been banned for appealing to children. And Kent Council votes to use the Lord's Prayer at the start of each meeting. Hello and welcome to CI News on the 29th of May. I'm Joanna Tim. Retired Pastor Clive Johnson plans to appeal his conviction for preaching the gospel within one of Northern Ireland's abortion censorship zones. The 78-year-old grandfather was found guilty of being reckless as to whether he might influence someone accessing Coleraine's Causeway Hospital abortion services, even though there was not a single reference to abortion. Confirming his intention to appeal with the support of the Christian Institute, Mr. Johnson warned the ruling sets a deeply troubling precedent. If this conviction is allowed to stand, it will signal that basic Christian witness and public expressions of faith can be criminalised simply because they take place in the wrong location. Speaking to GB News, Institute Deputy Director Simon Calvert addressed the crux of the case.
2: One of the reasons why we at the Christian Institute are so keen to back Clive Johnston in his appeal in this case is because we do think that the lower court has got this wrong. And we do not think that Clive is guilty of this offence. And in fact, the reason why he went to this place to preach this open-air service was to demonstrate that the law doesn't and shouldn't criminalise gospel preaching. I think that people recognise this. There's a lot at stake, because if you can take a law designed for one thing and over-apply it and use it to criminalise speech which has got nothing to do with that thing, I think whatever views you hold, everybody should be concerned about that.
1: Two football-themed gambling adverts have been banned for their high risk of strong appeal to under-18s. Odds Checker shared two Instagram posts in November, one with a picture of England captain Harry Kane and another of Manchester City and Norway striker Erling Haaland. Although the ads were set to only be visible to over-18s, the Advertising Standards Authority noted that there are a significant number of children who do not use their real date of birth on Instagram. In conclusion, the watchdog ruled that the promotions were irresponsible and breached the code due to their appeal to children. The total number of abortions in Scotland has risen to yet another record high. Public Health Scotland's latest report reveals there were 18,783 abortions in 2025, a slight increase on 2024. In almost 60% of cases, the abortion took place entirely at home without supervision. Overall, more than 40% of women had previously aborted an unborn child. The Christian Institute's social policy analyst, Dr. Sharon James, said, "Every single one of these abortions represents a baby's life lost. Everyone represents a mother in Scotland who has been betrayed by a false promise. In every case, both lives matter. With figures rising year on year, we must recommit to praying and working for the day when abortion is regarded as utterly unthinkable, a relic of a barbaric past." And finally, councillors in Kent have voted to start each meeting with the Lord's Prayer, despite opposition from secularists. The motion was passed by 46 votes to 15, with 6 abstentions. While the National Secular Society branded the move regressive and divisive, several councillors expressed their belief that Christianity is part of the UK's national heritage. Kent County Council will introduce saying the Lord's Prayer from its next meeting in July. Formal prayers have not been said in the council's meetings since 1987. The leader of the council, Lyndon Kemp-Karen, said the Lord's Prayer unites us in this country in a common identity, which is very important. I see it as a pause to remember that we are all accountable for our words and deeds. To explore these stories and much more, visit our website christian.org.uk and be sure to subscribe and follow us across our social media channels. Thank you for watching. Have a blessed weekend.
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2: Hello there, I'm Mark Yellen-Brown, and you're listening to another episode of Honest to God. Today's show is entitled Meditations on Jesus. Meditation 1, Jesus the Way. You come to a place where the clamour of the world becomes too insistent. You come to a place where once you felt established, now the anchor is dragging and you fear drifting. The way ahead seems like ways ahead, and choice seems necessary. Because the world's truth is relative, echoes of Pilate, and what is truth? The one who has always been the way, he has never moved, never changed, is eternally unchanging. Once he has seen for who he truly is, God in our form, God as definitive love, then he who claims to be the way reaches out his hand, and of course, we take it. Jesus is the way for those who've woken up to the reality of being lost in a lost world. Jesus is the way because, like a pioneer explorer, he has made a way where there was no way for the lost children of God the Father. Jesus is the way, and how beautifully strange, the way is a person. We follow him, and he shows us the way of agape love. We follow, and he leads us to those who've fallen so low as to be the disappeared in the world's eyes. The way leads to the compassionate heart of the Father. Jesus is the way for us to go, because he is the way of love. Meditation 2, Jesus in the Wilderness. When Jesus was led into the wilderness by the Holy Spirit, most of the time the sound is turned down. We are so used to these stories, this history, yet it was in Technicolor with a soundtrack. The spirit world was buzzing so crazily, silence had to be created for contrast. Jesus was led into the wilderness by God, the Holy Spirit. I move closer to catch a word of this precious conversation, as Holy Spirit encourages and reminds, lovingly warms and reassures. This is Jesus' first test, and it's earth-shattering and pivotal. What a handsome devil. What? You expected an all-in-red joke with spiky tail and Renaissance garb? Friendly, seeming compassionate devil. And Jesus recognizes signs of splendor almost hidden under the ravaged, sin-worn face of the destroyer. The devil's tact is, you've got it all wrong about me. It's age old, as far back as the Garden of Eden, the attack on the Word of God. And this is ironic, considering the Word of God is standing in front of him, face to face, eyeball to eyeball. Any fear from the Galilean carpenter is kept heart deep as he leans into his Father. We read in the Gospel the word duel and can meditate, cogitate, interpret, build doctrines over the takedown. Satan is bested to go and lick his wounds, but he knows, and he has seen God's best. Is he impressed? I doubt it. He's wholly self-focused, and death is clamouring too loud, its promises for him to be able to reflect. Meanwhile, the Son of God, now able to show his trauma, allows for the comfort of angels. Meditation 3, Jesus talking to Peter after the cross. The boat smells the same, although it's been years. The cries of his friends in their false jollity is making him hurt more rather than the intended encouragement. And like another time, over 3 years ago, they catch nothing and they had fished all night. When the Master had first appeared after his resurrection, Peter had stood back in the shadows and was grateful he hadn't been exposed by the one he had betrayed. There were many other appearances, and all the time the elephant in the room had been ignored. Yet everyone could see it. I'm going fishing. And they followed, as they used to, out of sympathetic love rather than duty. And Jesus, because he wasn't saying anything, had hurt his heart more than he could ever have imagined. And as he dragged in the empty nets, with the help of many hands, they heard that voice of clarity. Try the other side! It was natural for them to obey, and they did. And the nets nearly broke with the abundance. It's the Master! He had kind of known, but something broke, and disrobing the grave clothes of the fisherman, he jumped overboard and ran crazily to the shore, splashing salt water into beard, eyes and mouth. The others followed behind, but there was only Peter and Jesus. No embrace, a deep stare into eyes, and suddenly they're surrounded by the others. Peter once again gratefully fell back. The eyes of Jesus had momentarily numbed the ache. The risen one had cooked breakfast, real fish over coals and fresh bread from God only knows. The other disciples noisily, excitedly talking about the catch. Peter was trying to look at the face of Jesus without being seen. Suddenly, Jesus gestured for him to come close. Heart in mouth, Peter joins him, while the others respectfully move back. This is a cryptic exchange. Theologians have picked over it like the leftover bones and the smouldering coals from the breakfast on the beach. But it was so much simpler than that. Peter was so lost in the agony and shock of what he had done. And the resurrection, although utterly world-changing, utterly life-changing, had highlighted graphically for him his total lack of character, qualification, suitability, etc., etc., etc., as a disciple of the risen King. There was Peter, and Jesus is calmly surveying this broken, cherished, fallen man. John 21:15-17. When they had finished eating, Jesus said to Simon Peter, "Simon, son of John, do you love me more than these?" "Yes, Lord," he said, "you know that I love you." Jesus said, "Feed my lambs." Again, Jesus said, "Simon, son of John, do you love me?" He answered, "Yes, Lord, you know that I love you." Jesus said, "Take care of my sheep." The third time he said to him, "Simon, son of John, do you love me?" Peter was hurt. Because Jesus asked him the third time, "Do you love me?" He said, "Lord, you know all things. You know that I love you." Jesus said, "Feed my sheep." Jesus is commissioning Peter and also healing his heart. I believe that it is no coincidence that Jesus asked Peter three times whether he would feed my sheep. He knows that Peter needs to hear Jesus face him with a betrayal, but the way he does it is so beautiful, so loving, so like God. Peter has been restored. This is the gospel of peace, restoration and commission. Jesus is totally aware of our brokenness. He's totally aware of our ability to betray and abandon him, yet he still calls us to follow. And the example of Peter is for all those who feel that they've completely blown it. We have to take our eyes off our own insufficiency and rely solely on his sufficiency. He still uses us. And like Peter, we too can rise. Meditation 4, Jesus and Judas. Judas is in the shadows, dipping into the money bag. Judas is in the shadows, whispering to the agents of the high priest. Judas is knee-deep in the crowds along with Jesus, caught up in the healing, the ministering. He himself is healing the blind, casting out demons and even giving some money to the poor. Judas is extending the gospel, obedient, but heart detached. Heart detached, and that's the point. It's the Last Supper, poignant, heartrending, covenant birthing. And Judas has his mind on other things, and Jesus is aware of him like a pain behind his eyes. John 13:27. As soon as Judas took the bread, Satan entered into him. So Jesus told him, "What you're about to do, do quickly." Judas was 3 years a disciple. 3 years in close proximity to precious Jesus. It's beyond comprehension. Love believes all things and hopes all things. And Judas splits hell wide open. Meditation 5. Jesus as a man. There's a dust cloud on the road from Jerusalem to Jericho. It's Jesus, his disciples and followers, the sick, the lame, the healed, the curious, and those who want him dead. Jesus is sweat-drenched. He stops and swigs at a water bag. He wipes his brow and stares into the distance. They follow his gaze, but unseeing. He's in communion with the Father through the Spirit. He's refreshing himself, listening to the heart feed of constant love and encouragement. Stepping behind a bush beside the road, he relieves himself and is joined by his disciples, who instinctively surround to protect. His eyes sparkle in mirth, as if they could protect him from anything. But he's touched. The town is bustling and busy, and way too hot. At once, Jesus is healing the sick. He stretches out his hand and covers the eyes of a trembling beggar. He's so far from doubting the Spirit's ability that joy is mixed with power, as the expectant receiver shouts in intense delight, as light displays images for the very first time. Jesus looks deep into new seeing eyes and brands love into a newborn heart. In the evening, outside the town, Jesus and his closest followers are quietly talking around a brazier. They're sitting cross-legged, satiated after a meal prepared by the women who in constancy provide for their basic needs. So part of this landscape, this people, breathing the same air, speaking language with the same Galilean accent, Jesus takes time out while the rest sleep to sustain his other nature, with a needful communion with his Father, who makes it all possible for him to continue as a man. Meditation 6, Jesus on the cross. You're already there. I thought the crosses would be higher off the ground, but in this vision, you're slightly raised. The two thieves are playing their part, like a good and bad angel in a religious cartoon, except this is serious. Death is hovering like an insistent wing beating an invisible vulture. The Roman soldiers are pretending boredom, but they're far from just nervous. Something is very wrong and they know it, and it translates as coarse bravado. The scene plays out. It's pure Bible. Every word is written, as quoted, as prayed, as wept over, as chanted, but it happened in real time. But it happened in a real place, changing history. And Jesus, the man who is God, is centre stage, under the sun's glare, under a cloudless blue sky, until he died, then all changed utterly. His skin was broken, nerves screaming pain, brutally beaten before, stripes not just for healing, but slashed in hatred. Now the nails stand proud out of this truly human being, protruding, declaring agony, and this is just the punishment of the cross. But he also takes the world's sin, and imagination just can't cut it. It's not humanly possible. And your face, beyond human recognition, words just don't cut it. And you are alone, feeling forsaken, feeling utterly alone, betrayed by those you came to save. We can only leave you in history, but the mystery had begun. Meditation 7, Jesus and me. This is current. This is now, where I am with you. It always starts with checking the state of my heart. There's an ache I regularly lean into for when I need to know where you are. It's not the mind. It's not head knowledge. And that's a beautiful pearl of truth. It's never just head knowledge. You are king of my heart. And where you're not, I have yet to yield. It's where lack of peace and restlessness still resides. Why do I love you so much? It's a mystery. I've never seen you, but you're as real to me as the pain in my shoulders, the burden I need not carry. You're as real to me as my next breath. And I love you, Jesus.

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We hope to see you there. Barney Childs on

Okay, 9:47, nearly 9:48. We now need to get to and finish off local news for this morning. Police have asked the public to call 999 if they see a missing Huddersfield man, Liam, who's 31. He's known to frequent Huddersfield Town Centre and the Ossett area. West Yorkshire Police are concerned for his well-being. A force spokesperson said Liam, 31 years old, 5'8", last seen wearing a dark blue tracksuit, white trainers, and a light-coloured baseball cap. If you can help, please contact West Yorkshire Police on 101. Or, I did say here that police have asked the public to call 999 if they see Liam. And quote the log reference 0571 of the 26th of the 5th, 26th of May. A music video has launched a knife crime campaign featuring Leeds musician Nigel Gwenya. Keep the Door Open is part of a strategy to tackle serious violence launched by the West Yorkshire Combined Authority. The video focuses on the long-term consequences of carrying a knife, delivering a message to young people that their future is literally in their hands. A spokesperson for the authority said it has been backed by West Yorkshire Mayor Tracy Brabin, who said, "We've spent the last year listening to how residents want us to tackle the scourge of serious violence across the region. Based on 5,000 responses to a public consultation, key themes raised included tackling knife crime, the impact of gangs and organised crime, and reducing violence against women and girls." Meanwhile, local groups and organisations from across the county that have received a share of £500,000 from the Mayor's People's Fund will be officially announced following a series of public votes. And work has started today on the new £28 million Huddersfield bus station with a completion date of spring 2028. Plans for the new bus station have been in the pipeline for

and is paying for those improvements. The bus station will remain operational throughout the construction, but there may be disruption to bus services. Bus services will run as normal until Sunday, June the 14th, when buses will run from different stands. Groundworks are due to start on Monday, June the 15th. Extra staff in the station, bus alerts, and updated real-time information will keep passengers up to date during any changes and ensure that journeys run as smoothly as possible. Passengers should check WY Weaver, you know, standing for West Yorkshire, so WY Weaver, W-E-A-V-E-R, so that's wyweaver.com for more information. Right, let's have a song. For years I've run the fast lane.

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1: That was Toby Mac. Right, we need to finish local news now. There's an appeal for people to join a 9,000-strong volunteer team as Tour de France, basically the women's Tour de France, is set to pass through North Kirklees in summer next year. Applications to become a volunteer, known as a joy maker, is already open, and it will close on September the 1st. Anyone aged 16 and over is encouraged to apply to be a joy maker, a volunteer, for the Women's Tour de France next year. No prior volunteering experience is required, and a range of roles to support event operations and enhance spectator experience are available

0: I think on the men's and women's Tour de France, actually. With full training provided. So the women's Tour de France will see the cyclists visit several North Kirklees areas next year, including Berkenshaw, Birstall, Heckmondwijk and Murfield, on stage one of the route from Leeds to Manchester on Friday, July the 30th, 2027. The route then heads to Huddersfield before dropping south to cross the Pennines and into the north of the Peak District National Park. The final two stages will see the peloton pass from Manchester to Sheffield on July the 31st before a third and final day on August the 1st closes with riders tackling the first ever team time trial in the women's Tour de France in central London, finishing on the mile. You can apply for a volunteer role by going to Le Tour, you know, L-E and then Tour, gb.com/volunteer. And a community orchard is staging a birthday lunch to celebrate its 16th anniversary and give people the chance to see what they've achieved over the years. Highfields Community Orchard is at the bottom of Mountjoy Road at the junction with Wentworth Street and next to Holy Trinity Church, close to Huddersfield Town Centre, and stages several fun events every year. The event coincides with the National Big Lunch Weekend, which is the UK's annual celebration of community, encouraging neighbours to share food, friendship and fun. The birthday lunch is on Sunday, June the 7th, from 12 noon to 2:30 p.m. and will feature free pizza and a birthday cake. People can also bring their own food, drink and pop-up chairs. The land is owned by Kirklees Council. It was originally used as a playground for the former private Mountjoy School, but became overgrown when the school closed. Kirklees originally wanted to build free homes on it, but when nothing happened, nearby residents planted 6 apple trees in 2010 to turn it into an orchard, and the council later designated it as a patch of green land in the local plan, which has a similar protection to Green Belt. There are now around 25 trees, ranging from cherry, apple and plum to hazel, birch, oak and sycamore, along with strawberries, raspberries, rhubarb and a herb bed. The orchard is cared for by a community group called Friends of Highfields Community Orchard. For more on the orchard, go to the Friends of Highfields Community Orchard on Facebook. That's local news headlines, and we managed to get everything in today on the show. Apologies, I am not going to be here for the rest of the week. In fact, I won't be back on the breakfast show until Tuesday next week, so apologies for that. I was saying, you know, I really need to get the plan together about where I can still do some of the show when I'm away, but I haven't got that sorted out yet. So apologies for that. But lots coming up on Branch FM. I'll speak to you next week. I hope you have a really good really good week. See you later.
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1: You change your mind, it's a simple majority. You got three parts: spirit, soul, and body. Your spirit is perfect. Your spirit is identical to Jesus. It has the mind of Christ. It has love, joy, and peace, and all of these things. Your spirit is perfect. And all you got to do is get your mind in agreement with your spirit, and that's two against one. And your body will experience healing. It'll begin to experience prosperity. It'll begin to experience joy and peace and happiness. And you'll find out that it just automatically, as a man thinks in his heart, that's the way he'll be. Your spirit is identical to Jesus, has his power. You get your mind in agreement and it will just flow. But you get your mind crossways and over here operating in the flesh and saying, well, I don't care what Andrew says or what the Bible says. The doctor says I'm sick. I feel sick and I'm not going to go by this faith stuff. And you just go by how you feel. And you know what? You can shut off the power in the life of God that is in your spirit, man, and not one drop will get out into your physical body. If you could imagine this pipe up above my head, and you know, over here is the spirit and all of the life and the healing and the deliverance and the joy and the peace and the power and anointing and everything that God has purchased. But your mind is like a valve. And you can literally turn your mind and get it crossways to what God says about the spirit. And you can shut off the flow of that spirit so that not one drop comes out. You could have the same power on the inside of you that raised Jesus Christ from the dead inches away from a cancer. And it never touched that cancer because it doesn't get through your mind. Your mind is thinking, but the doctor says, and I feel this, and I saw this person die, and I saw a documentary on television that said that this is what happens when that happens to you. And if that's the way that you think, as you think in your heart, that's the way that you will be. You can have the life of God on the inside of you and not experience one drop. Just exactly the same as a person could be dying of thirst and sitting right next to the kitchen sink that has all of this water in that pipe. And if they don't know how to turn that valve and to get that water released out of that pipe, they could die of thirst being right next to water just inches away on the other side of the wall. This is what's happening to Christians. And Christians don't know what God has given us. And so we just spend the whole time, oh God, heal me. God, heal me. God, would you please stretch forth your mighty hand and touch me if it be your will, for Jesus' sake. Amen. That's a sorry prayer. What you got to do is understand, Father, thank you that you've already healed me. 1 Peter 2:24, by your stripes I was healed. I have this healing power on the inside of me. How do I get it out? How do I turn that valve and release it? Well, it says in Philemon chapter 1, verse 6, that the communication of your faith, the word communication means the transfer or the releasal. Is that a word? Release? The transfer or the releasing of this power comes by acknowledging every good thing that is in you in Christ Jesus. So the very first step is you can't turn on something. You won't be motivated to try and release something if you don't believe that you have it. You first of all have to find out what you've got. And you aren't going to find it in the mirror. You can't see it in your physical realm. And you can't feel it by your emotions. People think, if God was here, I'd feel it. That's not so. There are so many places in Scripture that Jesus was walking with the two disciples after the resurrection morning and they were sad because Jesus had died. And he was standing right there with them and they didn't know him. They were looking at him and didn't recognize him. He was talking to them and they missed it. You have to perceive Jesus by faith. You cannot feel him. You can't just go by how you feel. You have to go by what the Word of God says. And it's wrong thinking to think, if I was healed, I'd know it. No, the only way you know it is by what the Word of God says, and you just believe it. So you first of all have to know what you have. That's righteousness. And righteousness will allow grace to reign through righteousness unto eternal life. So you have to know what you have before you will ever be motivated to do anything with it. Most people don't believe they have very much. They believe God has a lot, and they ask Him and they beg Him. But if they don't feel something immediately or see a difference, well, then they think, I don't know why God hasn't moved. God's already moved. You'll hear people say faith moves God. Faith doesn't move God. God's already moved. God's not stuck. He's not the one that needs to move. God has already moved. You've already got everything in your spirit. You don't need God to heal you. What you need is to find out what you've got and how to release what you've got and how to speak it. This is big, what I'm saying. It's huge. If you really believed that you had the supernatural power of God, even if you didn't know how to release it, if you didn't know, and there's a lot of things in the scripture about how you release the power of God, but if you didn't know how to release it, if you believed without any shadow of a doubt that I've got the same power on the inside of me that raised Jesus Christ from the dead, I guarantee you that would provide you with so much motivation you wouldn't quit until you figured it out. But most people just, oh God, heal me. And if it doesn't work, well, you weren't surprised in the first place. You kind of expected that and you just give up quickly. It's like if somebody told you that you had $1 million buried in your backyard. You know what? Most of you would say, I don't have a million. And they said, oh yeah, you do. And you know what? If they planted the seed, some of you might go out there and dig a little bit and look for it. But you know, after a while, you'd get tired and you'd say, I don't believe there's $1 million, and you'd quit. But if you knew beyond a shadow of a doubt that you had $1 million, I guarantee you, you would be digging. And if you had a big old shovel, you know, one of these big old machines that could dig up the whole backyard, then you could get it quicker. But if all you had was a toothpick or a spoon, you could eventually get it if you didn't quit. If you don't have a lot of tools, you'd still be motivated. You know, a blind squirrel will get a nut every once in a while if he doesn't quit. And if you really knew that you were the righteousness of God and you had these things, you would not put up with being sick. You wouldn't just roll over and say, well, I'm getting older, and well, after all this does, I can still get around and I can live with it. No, if you really believed and knew who you were and what you have, I guarantee you would not live a substandard life where you just allow sickness and poverty and depression. Amen. You don't have to live that way. The reason people are living that way is because they think that this is humble, and they're actually afraid to start lifting their goals and believing for a lot because they might be disappointed. They would rather just settle down and struggle through life and not exert themselves and not be disappointed. I'd rather shoot at the stars and if I miss, hit the moon than shoot at nothing and hit it every time. People think, well, it's so much effort. It's so hard to receive from God. It's not hard. It's hard to receive from God with an unrenewed mind. It's hard to receive from God thinking like the devil, thinking like the world thinks. But you think spiritually minded and all it'll produce is life and peace. God's not straightened. He's not hard pressed to come up with things. I talked to two or three people tonight who told me that they had cancer. And they were overwhelmed. You could hear the sadness and the worry and the fear in their voice. And I just looked at them and I said, it's no big deal. It doesn't take any more power of God to heal cancer than it takes to heal a cold. If you remember Hannah's testimony, I told them, I said, it's a piece of cake for Jesus. And man, it's just like somebody slapped them, like all of a sudden, man, it's no big deal. Jesus can handle Hannah. He can get her healed. Nothing is hard with God. I had a man come to me one time and he wanted prayer and he says, I had an accident and I hurt my back and my spine is hurting. He talked about his hip. He had a sciatic problem and went into his foot. He had neuropathy and he just went through dozens of things from head to foot and listed all of these problems. And I was listening to him and he says, but if God could just heal my neck, I could live with the rest of it. And I told him, I said, well, I understand. I said, if we were to ask God to heal all of these things at one time, I mean, the lights in heaven might dim. I'm not sure that God has the power to pull this off. Let's not impose on him and ask him for more than what. Let's just ask for your neck. This guy looked at me and says, that's pretty stupid, wasn't it? I said, it was real stupid. But we just get to thinking that God is so hard-pressed. Man, God has already put the same power on the inside of each one of us that raised Jesus from the dead. It is not hard to see a dead person raised. I've seen 3 people raised from the dead. I know at least 38 people who have raised other people from the dead. I knew one man who raised 8 people from the dead, 2 in one service. Did you know in all of the Bible there's a total of 8 people raised from the dead? In all of the Bible. Now it says that after the resurrection of Jesus, many saints came out of the graves and walked around in the city of Jerusalem. And we don't know how many of those were, but specific instances, there were 8 people. I know over 38, probably more than that now. I quit counting a long time ago. I know at least 4 are 5 times as many people personally raised from the dead as recorded in all of Scripture over nearly 6,000 years of time. Did you know that God is moving? Miracles are happening. We've had great miracles happen. We had people I was praying for last night that were able to walk, and people started clapping and praising God. We've seen all kinds of miracles happen. God is not struggling to do anything. The reason we don't see more manifestation of God is because we don't believe that we have it, and instead we are asking God to do what He told us to do. He told you to go heal the sick, cleanse the lepers, raise the dead, cast out devils. He didn't tell you to pray that He would do it.
0: That's all the time we have for today, but be sure and tune in again as Andrew continues to teach on reigning in life.
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0: It's good to be with you again at the beginning of a new week, sharing with you keys to successful living that God has placed in my hand through many years of personal experience and Christian ministry. Our theme throughout this week will be spiritual warfare. There are many different pictures of God's people in the New Testament. In Ephesians, for instance, God's people are presented under the following pictures: a legislative assembly, a family, a temple, and as the bride of Christ. However, the final picture of God's people in Ephesians is that of an army committed to fight a war that is global in its proportions, one that affects and includes every portion of this globe on which we live. In fact, even the word global doesn't do justice to the scope of this conflict. It embraces not only this globe, the earth, but it extends beyond earth into the very heavens. In fact, the adjective which correctly describes this conflict is not global, but universal. It includes the entire created universe. The scriptures which most clearly introduce this conflict and describe its nature are found in Ephesians chapter 6. I'm going to read Ephesians 6 verses 10 through 12. I'm going to read first in the New International Version, then I'm going to compare some other versions. Ephesians 6, beginning at verse 10. Finally, be strong in the Lord and in his mighty power. Put on the whole armor of God so that you can take your stand against the devil's schemes. Let me pause there and point out that Paul takes it for granted that as Christians, we are involved in a war, that we need the appropriate armor for this war, and that our adversary is the devil himself. Then he goes on in verse 12 to explain more fully the nature of this war. For our struggle is not against flesh and blood, but against the rulers, against the authorities, against the powers of this dark world, and against the spiritual forces of evil in the heavenly realms. Now I'm going to read also the New American Standard Version of verse 12. For our struggle is not against flesh and blood, but against the rulers, against the powers, against the world forces of this darkness, against the spiritual forces of wickedness in the heavenly places. And then I'm going to read also the Living Bible, which is, as it states itself, not exactly a literal translation, but a paraphrase. For we are not fighting against people made of flesh and blood, but against persons without bodies, the evil rulers of the unseen world, those mighty satanic beings and great evil princes of darkness who rule this world, and against huge numbers of wicked spirits in the spirit world. Whichever version you wish to follow, the fact is clear that as Christians, we're engaged in a titanic conflict, something that actually staggers the mind to consider, and yet the statements are so clear. I've meditated so often and so long on that verse Ephesians 6:12 in the original Greek that I've come up with my own sort of paraphrase. You might call this the Prince Version, and I'm going to give this to you now. For our wrestling match is not against flesh and blood, but I like the Living Bible there where it says not against persons with bodies, but against rulers with various areas and descending orders of authority, against the world dominators of this present darkness, against spiritual forces of wickedness in the heavenlies. Let me explain why I choose some of those words. I say rulers with various areas and descending orders of authority because the picture is of a very, very highly structured and well-organized kingdom with descending orders of authority and different rulers and sub-rulers responsible for different areas of their territory. And then I use the word dominators, the world dominators of this present darkness, because I believe dominate so vividly describes the way Satan treats the human race. And then note that all the translations except the Living Bible that we've followed emphasize that the headquarters of this highly organized kingdom is in the heavenlies. This is very clear. Let me bring out some points that emerge from this verse that we've been discussing. First of all, the conflict involves all Christians. It's not some special group of persons like missionaries or pastors or evangelists, but it's all of us. It's absolutely general in its application to all Christians. Many Christians haven't seen it that way. I didn't quote the King James Version of verse 12, but it says, "For we wrestle not against flesh and blood." I once heard someone comment on this, that most Christians punctuate that verse wrong. They read it this way, "We wrestle not, period." In other words, after that we sit in the church pew and sing hymns. But Paul says we're in a wrestling match, but it's not against flesh and blood. Then consider the import of the word wrestling match. Wrestling is the most intense of all forms of conflict between two persons. Every part of the body, every kind of skill, every kind of trick has to be used for success. It's total conflict. Then I've already pointed out, but let me say it again, Satan has a highly organized kingdom. And in that kingdom there are various areas and levels of authority. And then, I've said it already, but I pointed out once more, the headquarters of this kingdom are in the heavenly regions. That's staggering, but it's clear. The fact that Satan heads a highly organized kingdom astonishes some people. Yet there are many clear indications of this in the scriptures. I want to read you some words of Jesus about this in Matthew chapter 12, verses 22 through 28. This is an incident in the ministry of Jesus. He had brought healing to a demon-possessed man who was blind and mute. He brought healing by driving out the demon, the evil spirit. This is how it goes on. All the people were astonished and said, "Could this be the son of David?" But when the Pharisees heard this, they said, "It is only by Beelzebub, the prince of demons, that this fellow drives out demons." Beelzebub means literally Lord of Flies. It's the title of Satan, particularly as the ruler over demons, because the demons are compared to flies or to the whole insect domain. Now let's read the comment of Jesus. Jesus knew their thoughts and said to them, "Every kingdom divided against itself will be ruined. And every city or household divided against itself will not stand." If Satan drives out Satan, he is divided against himself. How then can his kingdom stand? There are certain clear implications of that. First of all, Satan has a kingdom. Secondly, it's not divided, it's highly organized. And thirdly, it stands. It has not yet been overthrown. Then Jesus goes on, "And if I drive out demons by Beelzebub, by whom do your people drive them out? So then, they will be your judges. But if I drive out demons by the Spirit of God, then the kingdom of God has come upon you." You see that Jesus there mentions another kingdom, the kingdom of God. First he speaks of Satan's kingdom, then he speaks of the kingdom of God. And he describes one particular point where the conflict between these two kingdoms is brought right out into the open. He says, "When I drive out demons by the Spirit of God, then you know the kingdom of God has come." I think the implication is that this particular ministry of driving out demons brings out the forces of Satan's kingdom into the open and also demonstrates the superiority of the kingdom of God, because the demons are driven out under the authority of that kingdom. So there are two kingdoms in opposition: the kingdom of God, the kingdom of Satan. Let's also look in Colossians 1, verses 12 through 14. Paul says, giving thanks to the Father who has qualified you to share in the inheritance of the saints in the kingdom of light. For he has rescued us from the dominion of darkness and brought us into the kingdom of the Son he loves, in whom we have redemption, the forgiveness of sins. Notice again, there are two domains or kingdoms. There's the kingdom of light, in which our inheritance lies. But there's also the dominion of darkness. The word translated dominion there in Greek is exousia, which means authority. In other words, whether we like it or not, Satan has authority. He is the ruler of a kingdom which the Bible recognizes. So these two kingdoms are engaged in mortal warfare. And the war is coming to its climax as this age comes to a close. Well, our time is up for today, but I'll be back with you again tomorrow at this time. Tomorrow, I'll continue with this theme of spiritual warfare. In particular, I'll be dealing with the location of Satan's kingdom, the fact that his headquarters are in the heavenlies.
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0: Start of another week, Colin, and we're back into the Psalms. We're having an exciting time just seeing what God says about himself through the psalmist. Psalm 37, one of your favourites, I think.
1: Oh, well, I was going to start saying, what a wonderful psalm this is. But you've heard that so many times in the last few weeks while we've been looking at the Psalms. Verses 3 and following have been truly significant in the history of and growth of development of kingdom faith. They're words that God has brought to us time and time again, especially in testing times when we've needed to trust him for one reason or another. I'll read from verse 3. Trust in the Lord and do good. Dwell in the land and enjoy safe pasture. Delight yourself in the Lord, and he will give you the desires of your heart. Commit your way to the Lord, trust in him, and he will do this. He will make your righteousness shine like the dawn, the justice of your cause like the noonday sun. Be still before the Lord and wait patiently for him. Do not fret when men succeed in their ways, when they carry out their evil schemes. Refrain from anger and turn from wrath. Do not fret. It only leads to evil. For evil men will be cut off, but those who hope in the Lord will inherit the land. You know, God has called us in this ministry to have a real heart for this nation and for other nations, where he's given us favor, where in one way or another the ministry of kingdom faith is powerful and effective by the grace of God. And this is kingdom faith because we are a people of faith, and God calls his church everywhere to be a people of faith, to be those who promote the good news of the kingdom of God. And it doesn't matter what situation you're in, God always says, trust in the Lord, trust in me. But he doesn't say just trust in the Lord. He says, and do good. You know, give, bless, serve, love in any way that you can, because the measure you give is the measure that you get back. And I think that so often people are in a really difficult situation and they're crying out to the Lord to help them, but they don't do anything. I found that when I went through my real time of sickness last year, that the first thing I did was to begin to pray for as many people that were sick as I knew. And I was spending some time while I was ill just praying for other people that were sick. And I found that as I did that, so more and more of God's healing was taking place in my own life. The measure you give is the measure you get back. But I think that's true not only of healing, you see, but of any situation. We want to see the goodness of the Lord in some particular way in our lives, where then we need to do good in whatever way we can. Delight yourself in the Lord. I think that is a very challenging statement. It's a wonderful one, but it's a very challenging one. To really delight yourself. Now, if you delight yourself in the Lord, you delight with your whole being. You're not just praising him with words. You're not just singing a song of praise, but you're really delighting with all your heart in him. And when you delight in him like that, what does he do? He gives you the desires of your heart. Why? Because when you're delighting yourself in him, you are giving to him. You're giving to him the very best. You're giving to him yourself and as fully as you know how. And again, we're left with the same principle. The measure you give is the measure you get back. So, you know, there are times, because we've been a faith ministry, there are times when we have had financial challenges. In fact, when a ministry grows and expands as fast as Kingdom Faith does, there are always major financial challenges. You know, you need more money for the development of this or for the establishment of some new ministry or whatever. There are always those challenges. But you see, we've learned not only to trust in the Lord, but to do good. We've learned to delight in the Lord. We don't, you know, pray for money much, but we just do what the Lord says. We delight in Him. And we believe, therefore, that He will give us the desires of our heart. He will give us what we need in order that the work may go on and expand. So commit your way to the Lord. You see, you put yourself and your circumstances, whether it's sickness, whether it's financial need, whatever kind of problem it is, commit your way to the Lord, trust in Him, and He will do this. He will make your righteousness shine like the dawn. You see, it's understanding that you don't have to try to sort out everything yourself. That if your trust is in the Lord, you commit yourself to Him, you delight in Him, you commit your way to Him, you commit the problem, the circumstances, whatever it may be. And then it says, be still before the Lord and wait patiently for Him. Don't fret when everything seems to be going wrong and other people seem to be succeeding in their ways, even, you know, people in the ways of the world, even the evil seem to succeed. No. Don't get your eyes on them. Don't think that God is going to work among His people in the same way that the enemy works in the world. Because then there's this great promise, you see. Those who hope in the Lord will inherit the land. And so in verse 11, David says, the meek, those who really know their need of God, those who are humble before Him, they will inherit the land and enjoy great peace. Sometimes it seems, you know, that the world and worldly people get what they want. But, you know, it says in verse 13, the Lord laughs at the wicked. He knows their day is coming. They don't have what we have. They don't have the wealth of Christ in them. They don't have the riches of God's kingdom. They don't have that knowledge of God, that relationship with Him as Father, as Lord, as Savior, as King. You know, we don't have to be jealous of anybody else. So we can be so confident that God's purposes for us are always good. He says in verse 22, those the Lord blesses will inherit the land. In verse 23, if the Lord delights in a man's way, he makes his steps firm. Though he stumble, he will not fall, for the Lord upholds him with his hand. Can you see how much of this is really a matter of the heart? How you want to please God, how you want to exalt Him, how you want to honor Him, how you want to delight in Him, how you want His will and His purposes for your life to be fulfilled. Then you see, He watches out for you. He blesses you. He enables you to inherit the land. He enables you to enter into whatever inheritance He has for you. He makes your ways firm. Even when you stumble, even when you make a mistake, you won't fall, for the Lord upholds you. And David says, I was young and now I am old. Well, I'm not old yet, but I'm getting older. And I can say this, I have never seen the righteous forsaken, nor their children begging bread. They are always generous and lend freely, and their children will be blessed. How can you tell a righteous person he's a generous giver? That's one of the ways in which you can tell that. And I don't mean just in terms of amounts of money, but I mean he's always looking for opportunities to bless, to serve, to give, to encourage, to build up. Very positive. So the mouth of the righteous man utters wisdom, verse 30, and his tongue speaks what is just. The law of his God is in his heart, and his feet do not slip. Verse 34, wait for the Lord and keep his way. He will exalt you to inherit the land. Keep coming back to that. Inherit the land. You see, this is what God wants for us as his church, as his people. For us to have such an impact on our nation that people will turn to him. Many who don't know him will be saved, and we will see the honor of God reestablished in our nation. That once again the word of God will be revered and the Spirit of God will move freely. Not just in a few churches here and there, but right across our nation. Verse 39, the salvation of the righteous comes from the Lord. He is their stronghold in times of trouble. The Lord helps them and delivers them. He delivers them from the wicked. He saves them because they take refuge in him. You see, this is what I want to urge you. This is what I want to urge upon anybody and everybody. Put your trust in the Lord. Do good. Commit your way to the Lord. Delight yourself in him, and he will give you the desires of your heart.
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0: Christmas, Marilla. Merry Christmas, Matthew. Oh,
1: Merry Christmas, Anne.
0: Oh, isn't it a lovely Christmas? I'm so glad it's white. Any other kind of Christmas doesn't seem real, does it?
2: No, I reckon not. Here.
0: Why, Matthew, is that for me?
2: It's a Christmas present. Here you go.
0: Oh.
2: Don't you like it?
0: Like it? Oh, Matthew, it's perfectly exquisite. Oh, I can never thank you enough. Look at those sleeves. This must be a happy dream.
1: So, Matthew, this is what you've been grinning about these past 2 weeks, is it? I knew you were up to some foolishness. There's enough material in those sleeves to make a whole bodice.
2: Well, she'll look awful pretty at the concert tonight. Puffed sleeves.
0: Oh, I couldn't imagine any puffier. Oh, hasn't it been a brilliant evening, Diana?
3: Everything went off very well. I guess we must have made as much as $10.
0: Ooh.
3: Mind you, Mr. Allen is going to send a report of it to the Charlottetown papers.
0: Oh, Diana, will we really see our names in print? It makes me thrilled to think of it. Your solo was perfectly elegant. I felt prouder than you did when it was encored. I just said to myself, it is my dear bosom friend who is so honored.
3: Well, your recitations just brought the house down, Anne.
4: That sad one? Oh, it was simply splendid.
0: Oh, I was so nervous, Diana. I felt as if a million eyes were looking at me. And for one dreadful moment, I was sure I couldn't begin at all. Then, I thought of my lovely puffed sleeves and took courage. I knew that I must live up to those sleeves. Did I groan all right?
3: Yes, you groaned lovely.
0: Oh, I saw Mrs. Sloane wiping away tears when I sat down. It was splendid to think that I had touched somebody's heart.
3: Speaking of which, wait till I tell you. When you ran off the platform, one of your roses fell out of your hair. I saw Gil pick it up and put it in his breast pocket. There now. You're so romantic that I'm sure you ought to be pleased with that.
0: It's nothing to me what that person does. I simply never waste a thought on him, Diana.
1: Anne, Matthew and I have been looking all over for you. Mercy on us, you've been up here all along. Have you been asleep?
5: No.
1: Are you sick, then? Oh, get up from under those covers and answer me.
0: Please, Marilla, go away. I'm in the depths of despair, because I don't suppose I'll ever face humankind again. Please go away.
1: Whatever's the matter with you? What have you done? Anne, get right up this minute and tell me. This minute, I say. Anne Shirley, what have you done to your hair? It's green.
0: I thought that nothing could be as bad as red hair. Green is 10 times worse.
1: What did you do?
0: I dyed it.
1: Dyed it? Anne Shirley, didn't you know it was a wicked thing to do?
0: Oh, yes, I knew it was a little wicked. But I thought it was worthwhile to be a little wicked to get rid of red hair. I counted the cost, Marilla. Besides, I meant to be extra good in other ways to make up for it.
1: Oh, well, if I decided it was worthwhile to dye my hair, I'd have dyed it a decent color at least. Oh. I wouldn't have dyed it green.
0: But I didn't mean to dye it green. He said it would turn my hair a beautiful raven black.
1: Who said that? Who are you talking about?
0: The peddler on the road. I bought the dye from him.
1: Oh, for the love of Pete.
0: Oh, Marilla, when I saw the dreadful color it turned my hair, I repented of being wicked, I can tell you that. And I've been repenting ever since.
1: Well, I hope you'll repent to good purpose. Now, let me see.
0: What shall I do? I can never live this down.
1: It's no use. That's fast dye, if ever there was any. Your hair will have to be cut off. There's no other way. Well, you can't go out with it looking like that.
0: Please, cut it off at once, Marilla. Have it be over.
1: I hope you can see where your vanity's led you, Anne.
0: Oh, I feel that my heart's broken. I'm going to weep all the time you're cutting it, if it won't interfere. It seems such a tragical thing.
1: Now hold still.
0: I'll never, never look at myself again.
1: Oh.
0: Yes, I will too. I'll look at myself every time I come into my room as a penance. And I won't try to imagine it away either. You know, Marilla, I never thought I was vain about my hair being as it was red. But I can see now that I was. I expect something will happen to me.
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0: Hello, I'm Doug Gresham for Focus on the Family Radio Theatre. Millions of people around the world are familiar with the writings of C.S. Lewis. Whether it's through the Chronicles of Narnia or the Screwtape Letters, his science fiction trilogy, or the apologetic classic Mere Christianity, lives and hearts have been changed by Lewis's work. Yet few know very much about the man himself, apart from the film Shadowlands, which told the story of his marriage to my mother, Joy Davidman. For all its merits, Shadowlands explored only one chapter in Lewis's life, and many got the impression that Jack, as he was known to his friends, was a sheltered academic with a faith detached from the real world. Actually, Jack lived a rich and varied life, filled with all the struggles and complexities that most people experience. Perhaps even more, considering his generous spirit and the determination to live out his faith to its fullest. That's the Jack Lewis you're about to meet. He was an academic, to be sure, but not one who used his intelligence to hide from the world. On the contrary, the world in 1939 changed dramatically. All of the givens about God and the Christian faith were no longer assumed to be true. Men and women who wanted to proclaim the gospel faced new challenges, and Jack Lewis played a critical role in a way he couldn't have expected. Now, on behalf of Focus on the Family Radio Theatre, I'm pleased to present C.S. Lewis at War, the dramatic story behind Mere Christianity.
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3: Bonjour, Reverend Welch.
4: Captain Burke?
3: Yes, sir. I am, for lack of a better title, a communications officer. I hope your journey from England wasn't too difficult.
4: Oh, no, not at all.
3: You picked a good time to come. The Germans are too busy with Finland and the Atlantic to bother with us right now. A good thing, I'd say, since we received a shipment of rifles that were falling apart. Tell them in England to take a little more care with the boxes they send to us.
4: Oh, I will.
3: Cup of tea?
4: Oh, anything hot. It's miserable out there. Snow would have been better than this rain.
3: French may be our allies, but their weather isn't.
5: Your brew.
4: Thank you.
3: So, as I understand it, you want to know what the men think about your radio broadcasts.
4: But it may seem like a rather ridiculous mission, all things considered. But we want to hear directly from the men what kind of programmes they would enjoy. We've realised that the armed forces' radio effort is the only piece of home they get, so... Well, we want it to be meaningful.
3: I've arranged for you to meet with some of the soldiers.
4: Excellent. Do you have any opinions on the subject?
3: Me? Well, to begin with, I suppose it might make them a bit more, you know, interesting.
4: No, you don't find them interesting at all?
3: They want to be entertained, to help take their minds off our circumstances here. What with being away from home, waiting for the Germans... Yeah. A little laughter with some music helps to lift the spirits, you know?
4: And even on Sundays?
3: Well, I don't know about Sundays, what with it being the Sabbath and all.
4: Is that still important to the soldiers?
3: Oh, yeah. We like Sundays to be different from the rest of the week. I mean, nobody likes the same thing day in, day out. But Sundays are meant to be special.
4: So we can carry on with our religious programmes for Sunday?
3: Just so they aren't dull.
4: Dull?
3: Well, it'd be helpful if the speakers talk the way people actually talk. Everything religious sounds like King James wrote it. The men aren't stupid, but they're not from Shakespeare's time. All the old phrases and church terms go in one ear and out the other. I'm a Christian myself, and I find it hard going.
4: Updated language, then?
3: Updated, but brought down a bit, you know. Talk about things we actually care about.
4: We'll try.
3: You must have quite a bit of time on your hands for them to send you all the way to France to ask these kind of questions.
4: It's not a matter of time, Captain. It's a matter of change. This war is changing everything, and frankly, I'm not sure how we're going to keep up.

0: It's very warm in here.
1: Yes, I just threw another log on the fire. Are the girls in bed?
0: They are. The poor things are exhausted. It was cruel dragging them to church so early this morning.
1: I didn't drag them. And it is Christmas.
0: Even Rachel, and she's Jewish.
1: Well, she said she wanted to go for the experience. It's not like I'm attempting to convert her.
0: Yet you're spending a lot of time talking to her about it all.
1: Only to answer her questions. I must say she's far more inquisitive about the faith than most children her age. She's attempting to make sense of it, which is more than can be said for whoever creates all these Christmas cards.
0: I'd have thought you'd have liked them.
1: I like them when Christians send cards to Christians. Then there is a common celebration of the Nativity and the Incarnation of Christ. But what in heaven's name is the idea of everyone sending pictures of stagecoaches and fairies and foxes and dogs and butterflies and kittens? It's preposterous.
0: Oh, it's getting smoky in here. Mm.
1: I'll open the window.
0: But it's freezing outside.
1: Or we can be cold or we can suffocate. Which is it? I'll fetch Paxford.
0: He's gone for the holidays. Oh, I do hope we won't have another storm tonight. The one last night gave me fits. For some reason, my mind went vividly to those ships at sea and how awful it'd be to get torpedoed on such a night.
1: Still thinking of that Dutch liner?
0: Oh, of course I am. How can I forget? 400 civilians, Jack, sunk to the bottom of the sea by the Germans.
1: Well, let's not talk about it at Christmas. Look, I found a book of Warney's with his markings in it.
0: Oh, don't most of his books have markings?
1: They do, but I realised tonight how much I miss him. Mm. And how the markings are the next best thing to his being here. As if he were conversing with me and pointing out passages for me to read. Hope he's safe in France.
0: Yeah.
1: I don't know what they were thinking, shipping a man his age over there. He said in his last letter that he'd been ill.
0: And you know from what?
1: I don't know.
0: The smoke has cleared. Do close the window. It's getting late.
1: I had a few thoughts I want to write down for the book.
0: Your problem of pain book? On Christmas?
1: I wouldn't want to wait until morning and forget.
0: I'm not happy about it, Jack. You writing books about such things.
1: Why shouldn't I?
0: Well, what if it's successful?
1: Then perhaps it is helping people.
0: Oh, no, then you'll become an expert, and everyone will come rushing to you for more advice and help, and then you'll become famous.
1: Famous? Not interested in becoming famous. No one will read a book about pain anyway.
0: Well, you've always been naive. This could change everything. Happy Christmas, Jack.
1: Happy Christmas, Minto.
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3: Hello, playmates. They say that Hitler and Göring were standing on the tallest building in Berlin, and Hitler said to Göring, "How can I raise the morale of the people?"
4: What did Göring say?
3: Jump.
4: Speaking of Hitler, I heard that the Germans have stopped making stamps with his face on them.
3: Oh, why?
4: Because people were spitting on the wrong side of the stamp.
3: I once had a cross-eyed German teacher in school, but she had to quit.
4: Why?
3: She had no control over her pupils. Every one a little gem. I had a terrible crush on her. I loved her, to be honest.
4: Did she reciprocate?
3: Well, it's not as if we were married.
5: I've looked over your report from France, Welch. It's an excellent assessment.
6: Thank you, Sir Frederick. I've sent it to the department heads in the Armed Forces Broadcasting Division, as you requested.
5: I want it to go to all of the department heads as well.
6: Yes, sir.
5: You understand, I hope, that this exercise isn't about Armed Forces Broadcasting alone. The Board of Governors is now of a mind that what's good for the soldiers abroad is good for everyone here at home.
6: What does that mean?
5: To begin with, more entertainment in all of our programming every day.
6: You can't mean Sundays.
5: I'm afraid I do.
6: But Sundays are the Sabbath. They're sacred. And not to be made trivial with... Well, with music hall entertainment. There's a reason why we've made programming distinct for Sundays.
5: Those are sensibilities gone by, Welch. Pre-war, as they say. The Board of Governors is opening Sunday programming to non-religious entertainment. Putting on a uniform and fighting in a foreign land has changed things.
6: Well, I understand the need for change. But why should we assume that because a few listeners have put on uniforms and crossed the channel, that they are different persons religiously? Battle makes men more religious, not less so. There must be a difference between what my department provides and the others.
5: A difference, perhaps. But we expect the same high quality, fortifying to the individual and strengthening to the home as in the rest of our programming. Religion is no excuse to be boring.
6: I've said as much myself. But to turn the sacred into a comedy act, does the board fully understand what this decision means?
7: What does it mean, Welch? Why are you so worried?
6: It's the thin end of the wedge, Eric. Don't you see? Religious programming will now have to compete with the output of the variety, drama and entertainment programs. The essence of what we do is now judged by a different standard. How many laughs we get, or goosebumps we generate, or tears we cause to fall.
7: Is that so bad?
6: Well, perhaps I'm wrong, but I truly believe that our spiritual selves operate on a different level from the part of us that enjoys entertainment. Just as the healthiest food works on the body in a different way than candy.
7: Some candy can have nutritional value.
6: But you can't have it as a steady diet, as the main portion of what you eat, and expect to stay healthy.
7: There are some flavours that make healthy food taste better. A spoonful of sugar in the medicine and all that.
6: It'll hardly be a spoonful. How many hours will the BBC dedicate to entertainment, and how many to religious programming? Less and less for religious, you can be sure of it. Sunday was our haven, a protected day. No more.
7: All right, so the rule book has changed. How do we play?
6: We'll have to beat them at their own game. If they want humour, then we'll create humour. From a perspective of faith. If they want drama, then we'll create religious dramas. If they want new formats, we'll create them. There must be a way to be accessible without diminishing our intelligence or integrity.
7: With the same budget, the same staff.
6: More bricks with less straw, I'm afraid. Otherwise, we lose what we have. And religious broadcasting fades away from the BBC.
1: All right, let me see. This is what I've got. All arguments in justification of suffering provoke bitter resentment against the author. You would like to know how I behave when I am experiencing pain and not writing books about it, I will tell you. I am a great coward. But what is that to the purpose? When I think of pain, of anxiety that gnaws like fire, and loneliness that spreads out like a desert, and the heartbreaking routine of monotonous misery, or again of dull aches that blacken our whole landscape, or sudden nauseating pains that knock a man's heart out at one blow, of pains that seem already intolerable and then are suddenly increased, of infuriating, scorpion-stinging pains that startle into maniacal movement a man who seemed half-dead with his previous tortures. If I knew any way of escape, I would crawl through several sewers to find it. But what is the good of telling you about my feelings? You know them already. They are the same as yours. I am not arguing that pain is not painful. Pain hurts. That is what the word means. I am only trying to show that the old Christian doctrine of being made perfect through suffering is not incredible. To make it palatable is beyond my design. And there you have it.
8: Well, that's well stated, Jack.
1: Thank you, Dollars.
9: I have no criticism.
1: None at all, Charles?
9: No. I think you found a remarkable tone, considering your academic background. Very plain spoken. Yes, it suits you. When is the book to come out?
1: Well, if I complete my draft on time.
10: No, if, indeed. You always do, unlike Tolkien here, who fiddles and rewrites until years have gone by.
1: Well, the book is to be released in the autumn, depending on what happens with the war.
9: Well, rationing paper is impacting the publishing industry in a catastrophic way. At Oxford University Press...
10: Oh, don't, Charles, please. I'm worn out by the discussion. The rationing, the lack of petrol and the blackouts. It's all people seem to complain about.
1: Well, you won't hear me complain about it. The blackouts have given me so many beautiful sights of Oxford in the moonlight that for purely selfish reasons, I wouldn't mind if it continued forever.
8: If I have any complaints, it's that the petrol rationing hasn't done enough to stop all the traffic in the town centre.
9: Yes, but the concern, I suppose, is that rationing could lead to social unrest, which leads to movements like fascism and communism. A student thrust a pamphlet into my hands about a local meeting. To my surprise, it was a student I know to be a Christian.
1: Oh, that's worrying. God save us from the penetration of fascism or communism into Christianity.
10: True. You don't think it will come to that, do you?
1: If the war gets worse, as I'm sure it will, then mark my words, you will see both a leftist and a rightist pseudo-theology emerge.
8: It's to be expected. As people grab for some semblance of hope, they grab for some semblance of faith. Even a counterfeit version.
1: Tell me, Tollis, how are they to know it's a counterfeit unless they're educated about the truth?
8: You've answered your own question. They must be educated.
9: Isn't that why you're writing your book about pain, to square people's experience with the truth?
1: It's an attempt in that direction. Whether it's successful or not remains to be seen.
11: Gentlemen.
9: Oh, yes? Hello. What is it?
11: They've just reported on the wireless that Germany is invading Norway.
10: Thank you.
11: Sir.
10: So, having said he wouldn't do it, he's done it.
8: Hitler has lied from the very beginning.
1: This is certainly going to heat things up.
8: Watch him. The Netherlands, Belgium, France, he'll take them all.
10: Oh, no. Prime Minister Chamberlain will persuade him to stop.
1: He'll stop when he has the Atlantic Ocean to stop him, and even then...
9: Well, Jack, perhaps you should redirect your efforts.
1: How so, Charles?
9: Well, instead of writing the problem of pain, perhaps you should be writing the problem of invasion.

0: April 8, 1940. It's been a long time since London's had a day like today. The feeling of anticipation that marked the early days of the war is back. Gas masks, which wound up in the back of the closet, have appeared again. Britain's peace at home is now a looming question.
1: According to the latest reports, a considerable German naval force, estimated at between 90 and 100 ships, is moving out of the Baltic.
2: Hitler has made a first-class mistake by coming out from behind the Siegfried Line and into the small neutral countries where he can be properly attacked.
0: Reports from Norway are unsubstantiated. To speak candidly, the British people don't really know what's going on over there. The press and radio are helpless.
1: Today, the Ministry of Information released a statement confirming that British forces have withdrawn from Norway.
0: Prime Minister Chamberlain reminded the House of Commons that the nation's priority must be protecting Belgium and Holland. And, if it comes to it, to brace themselves for a blitzkrieg of England. I was there when Mr. Chamberlain finished his speech and noticed a dead, flat silence in response. I have to wonder how long Chamberlain's government can last. Dissatisfaction with his government is growing. But until Chamberlain makes a decision, all eyes are on Belgium, Holland, and France.
3: Warnie!
4: Hello, Jack.
3: Welcome home. Has anyone made you tea?
4: Mentos, seeing to it.
3: Ah, we're between maids. I'm sure she was pleased to see you.
4: You know that isn't true.
3: No, she's developed a great affection for you while you haven't been here. Have you had a look around the old place? Oh, you should have seen the sun on the trees this morning.
4: There are more chickens, I noticed.
3: Oh, it's our way around the rationing.
4: Ah.
3: We've saved the plumpest for you. How are you feeling? I was very alarmed by your last letter. In hospital with a high fever.
4: Yeah, nothing more than that.
3: I wish the army would realise that it's less expensive for you to be in hospital here rather than in France. When do they expect you to return?
4: I'm not returning to France. My unit has been stationed in Wales, of all places.
3: All the better for us. Are things as bleak as they say?
4: Well, I'm not pessimistic. We will have dark days, but I believe we'll emerge victorious in the end.
3: That's better than the thinking of most of the people I talk to at the college. You're not too tired for a little get-together at the Eagle and Child tonight. It's the same old set, but we call ourselves now the Inklings. We can join up after the Student Christian Mission meeting.
4: Oh, I'd enjoy that. Is the Student Christian Mission meeting actually Christian with a mission?
3: Oh, yes, surprisingly. Far more so than in the past. I'm persuaded that a real red-hot Christian revival with iron dogma and stern discipline is far more likely than I'd imagined.
4: That's remarkable.
3: I'm also persuaded that if it comes, people like us will not find it as agreeable as we had expected. We romanticize about the beauty and rigors of a vibrant faith, but forget that it will demand something of us.
4: What was it Chesterton said? Never invoke the gods unless you really want them to appear. It annoys them very much.
3: It's easy to forget that religion used to mean piety, and not whatever we've made of it these days. Everything now has to be dynamic. I think that's the word people use for what they like. Dynamic.
4: Maybe we should start a stagnation party.
3: Yes. And at the general elections, we can promise that during our term of office, no event of the least importance will take place.
4: Nothing dynamic.
3: That's right. Well, let's have our tea and then we can enjoy a long walk.
4: Splendid. Jack?
3: Hmm?
4: It will get worse, you know. What happened in Norway was a huge failure for us, strategically. Hitler saw our weaknesses, and it will empower him to push forward.
3: I was afraid of that. Quite honestly, how far can he get?
5: After the initial BBC broadcasts in 1941, C.S. Lewis went on to produce another 20 talks until 1944. Each series of talks were eventually published in England as separate books to ongoing acclaim. Then, in 1952, Lewis made a few revisions and released all of the talks as a single book called Mere Christianity. That book secured his position as one of the world's best-known and most eloquent advocates for Christianity, even before the completion of the Seven Chronicles of Narnia, or his spiritual autobiography, Surprised by Joy, or the heartfelt A Grief Observed. And of course, since his death in 1963, films have been made of his stories and documentaries have appeared about his life. It's remarkable that Jack remained unfazed by his popularity. His humility and kindness caused him to answer letters from around the globe. His spiritual discipline and intellect stayed sharp, and he never took for granted the challenges of Christian living in an increasingly secular world. He seemed to believe that whatever good his writings did was God's business, not his. In fact, shortly before his death, Jack told his attorney that there was no need to make plans for his literary estate after his death, since, in 5 years' time, no one will read anything I've written. Fortunately for all of us, it's one of the few times he's been proven wrong. Focus on the Family Radio Theatre is a production of Focus on the Family. C.S. Lewis at War was dramatized and directed by Paul McCusker. And I'm your host, Doug Gresham, for Focus on the Family Radio Theatre. 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
1: Welcome to Everyday Moments with Joyce Meyer. So how many excuses are you making for not doing something you know you should be doing? Well, maybe it's time to be obedient and do it. 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
2: You know, we often make excuses for why or why not we're not doing something that God has put on our heart to do. And you know, many times if we don't want to obey God, then the easiest thing in the world to do is just make an excuse, you know. An excuse is just a reason stuffed with a lie. It's really not, you know, it doesn't really get us off the hook with God. It just temporarily makes us feel like that we're excused from doing what God asks us to do. And what I think that we need to do is we need to make sure that we are good stewards and that we're doing the very best that we can with what God has given us. And we need to be obedient to God. We don't need to worry about what we can't do. We need to do what we can do. And remember that when God puts something on your heart, He's never going to ask you to do something that you're not able to do. I think one of the big mistakes that people make is God asks them to do something, and they just think, oh, no, not that. I'm not ready for that, or that's too much for me, or I can't handle that. Well, God knows what you can and can't handle. And once again, remember, He's never going to ask you to do something without giving you the strength to do it. So walk in obedience. You'll be a happier person.
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1: I can't imagine being able to get through a day and not raise thoughts and questions to God. I'm starting a new job tomorrow and I'm very nervous, and I'm excited about it, but I'm very nervous about it, and I can't imagine what it must be like to start a new job without being able to ask God for help and reassurance and courage to get through the first day. Really, I would think the start of my conscious Christian walk was when I came to university and just sat at the back of CU Christian Union and listened to people talking about Jesus

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1: Alicia was killed.
2: Billy Graham, speaking about an auto accident in Oklahoma just before his crusade there in 2003.
1: And Alicia was driving from the student prayer rally here at the Ford Center. And she was a deeply committed Christian. And she had been praying and witnessing to a certain young woman that was a friend of hers who was not interested in what was going to happen at the Ford Center. After Alicia died, this young woman came to the crusade on Thursday night and found Christ. How wonderful that is.
2: Jesus Christ gave his life so that you can receive eternal life.
3: We're the Billy Graham Evangelistic Association. 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
1: Concerns have been raised over a contraceptive injection that some women claim causes brain tumours, blindness and other life-altering conditions. A group is suing pharmaceutical giant Pfizer for its drug Depo-Provera that's used by millions worldwide. Pfizer insists they carry out rigorous monitoring of their medicines. A legal fight's now underway in Scotland. Solicitor Patrick Maguire says those affected should be compensated.
2: You can't put an atomic bomb equivalent of a medical device on the market and put a warning on it and think you can get away with that. It's just not that simple. The product wasn't safe, the warnings were not clear, and the women have suffered the most horrific injuries.
1: Emergency crews are continuing to search for an 11-year-old boy in the River Don in South Yorkshire. 17 people have died in just over a week in UK water-related incidents. Text messages and emails between ministers discussing Lord Peter Mandelson's appointment as the UK's former US ambassador are expected to be published later. It's understood details about his security vetting won't be included. Campaigners are warning millions of vapes are still being binned despite the UK's ban on single-use devices. Research found while this has decreased, 6.3 million were still discarded per week in the last year. Scott Butler from Material Focus wants a return scheme.
3: There needs to be a licensing system that's put in place, which includes requirements for take-back, so that can be enforced properly. People should just, if they do vape, then use rechargeable models, reusable models, always put them in a safe specialist container, and then they'll get recycled.
1: The government says it's committed to tougher enforcement. Former rugby league player and coach John Keir has died at the age of 71. He played 133 times for Castleford and guided Sheffield Eagles to a Challenge Cup final victory in 1998. And Duran Duran have announced an arena tour. Glasgow, Liverpool and Belfast are among the band's gigs. That's the latest. I'm Faye De Silva.
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5: Hundreds of thousands of Arsenal fans took over the streets of North London to celebrate their first Premier League title in 22 years. The team displayed the trophy on an open-top bus as fans lit flares, set off fireworks and waved flags. They'd lost the Champions League final to Paris Saint-Germain the previous day, but it hasn't knocked the confidence of Arsenal supporters for next season.
6: Win the Champions League, win the Premier League, win everything at the Arsenal!
5: Manchester City secured their first domestic double in women's football with a 4-0 victory over Brighton in the FA Cup final at Wembley. Star striker Khadija Shaw opened the scoring for the WSL champions a few days after announcing she'd signed a new 4-year contract. The Jamaica international hopes it brings more success.
7: I've always said that Manchester is home, and it took a while, but we finally got it done, and yeah, we just have to keep going and see what's to come.
5: Celtic ensured Glasgow rivals Rangers ended the season without silverware after beating them 1-0 in the final of the Women's Scottish Cup. They held on to lift the trophy despite having Scotland defender Emma Lawton sent off with just over half an hour to go at Hampden Park. Men's title favourite Alexander Zverev eased into the quarterfinals of the French Open tennis for the sixth year in a row. The German beat Jesper de Jong in straight sets in Paris. That followed a shock exit for women's third seed Iga Swiatek to Marta Kostyuk, who'll face fellow Ukrainian Elena Svitolina in the last eight. Exeter are back up to fourth in Rugby Union's Prem thanks to a 35-26 win at Leicester. It sets up a showdown with fifth place Saracens for a place in the playoffs in the final weekend of the regular season. Hampshire eased to an 8-wicket win against Middlesex as they get hold of top spot in the South Group of Cricket's T20 Blast. North Group pace setters Yorkshire suffered a 56-run defeat to Gloucestershire.
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9: Sometimes

Therefore, holy brothers and sisters who share in the heavenly calling, fix your thoughts on Jesus. Hi, and welcome to a new week here on Bible Focus. My name's Tom Ward, and this week we're going to consider Christ. This is the call and command from Hebrews chapter 3, verse 1. The NIV puts it this way, as I just read, fix your thoughts on Jesus. The New Living Translation says, think carefully about this Jesus, which I really like. Think carefully. We will strive to do that over these days together. We're going to think carefully about Jesus being our brother, our builder, our bridegroom, our bread, and our breaker. To think carefully, I believe, is to think biblically. And this is so important today because you may have noticed, as I have, that there's a bit of a renewed interest in the person of Jesus right now. People like to think about Jesus, talk about him, read about him. The problem is some people are getting their information from sources that are not the inerrant, infallible Word of God. For example, I've got a non-Christian friend who recently sent me an AI image of Jesus on WhatsApp. He'd seen it online, and apparently it's images that have been taken of the Shroud of Turin and then put into an AI image generator. And he was very excited. He was like, look at this. Isn't it amazing that Jesus looks like all the drawings and the paintings over, you know, the last hundreds and hundreds of years? The AI image is of a blonde-haired, blue-eyed, very handsome-looking Western man. Just imagine Robert Powell in Jesus of Nazareth. Now, I don't know what Jesus looked like, but I know he didn't look like that. He looked like a Jewish man from 2,000 years ago. Think carefully, think biblically. Recently, a fragment was found, a very early fragment from the Gospel of Thomas. Now, the Gospel of Thomas might be early, but it is much, much later than the actual Gospels that we have in Scripture. And because of this, and because the authorship is questioned, it is not part of the canon of Scripture. It is not God's word. But this new fragment that they found contains a story of Jesus turning some clay birds into real birds. Could Jesus bring clay birds alive? Absolutely, of course. Did Jesus make clay birds into real birds? I have no idea, but it's not in Scripture. I'm sure that Jesus did more than we have in the four Gospels, but we don't need to speculate. We don't need that story because it's not in God's word. Think carefully, think biblically. And maybe the most ridiculous, I read a while back that historians have found a 4th century painting depicting Jesus holding a little stick. And some have suggested that it was a magic wand and Jesus, you know, would use this to heal people. What are we doing? Think carefully, think biblically. We need to turn to God's word to consider Christ, to think carefully about him. When we do, we see that Jesus is many things. There are many metaphors and illustrations in God's word to help us understand our relationship with Christ. And one of the most striking is the fact that Jesus is our brother. We see this in Hebrews chapter 2. It says in the second half of verse 11, so Jesus is not ashamed to call them brothers and sisters. So yes, Jesus is Lord. Yes, Jesus is Savior. He's King. He's our Redeemer. He's the Messiah. But Jesus is also our brother. In Luke 8 verse 21, Jesus said, my mother and brothers are those who hear God's word and put it into practice. Jesus is your brother if you believe in him and if you do what he says. But we don't often focus on Jesus as our brother. I wonder if sometimes we have too high a view of Christ. Now, stick with me for a second. I know that sounds heretical. The problem we have with preachers and pastors and leaders is we often put them on pedestals, and then they kind of become alien to us. Over time, there is a distance that's created because we think that they are so much better than us. They are different than us. And I think that we do that, you know, even more with Jesus. Because he's so much higher, so much better than us, which he is, we create this distance and kind of revere him in a way that means that he doesn't feel personal to us. We put him on a pedestal so much higher than where we are that he's too far away for us to touch. But the reality is, he is holy. He is God and man. He is purity itself, but he's also our brother. He's your brother who sticks right next to you. So what does he do for us as our big brother? Well, there are loads of things, but I'll just give you two from Hebrews 2. He deals with our fear, and he deals with our sin. And I believe he has to be our brother to do those things.
So first, he deals with our fear. This is verse 13 and 14. Since the children have flesh and blood, he too shared in their humanity, so that by his death he might break the power of him who holds the power of death, that is the devil, and free those who all their lives were held in slavery by their fear of death. Our big brother then came in part to set us free from the fear of death. We are living in a world where people mask this fear in many different ways, in terms of what they watch, what they eat, what they do, filling their lives full of stuff to try and get away from this inevitable fear. I had a search on Google the other day and typed in, how do I get over my fear of death? And I clicked on the top article and it suggested four things to me. Number one, exercise. Number two, meditation. Number three, to change my habits. And number four, get therapy. Now, let me tell you what the Bible says. The Bible says, consider Christ. The Bible says, think carefully about Jesus. Come to your faithful brother and the fear of death is removed. I remember in primary school, my little brother Nathan got picked on one day by a lad in his class who was a little bit bigger than him. You know, and I'm 2 years older than Nathan, so obviously was much taller than him and everyone in his class. And I remember a couple of his friends running over saying, someone's picking on Nathan, someone's picking on Nathan. And so I just ran over there and I stood in front of this guy and the look on his face, and he legged it across the field. It was so much easier to deal with things back in primary school. But remember, we have a spiritual big brother looking out for us. He has got our back and he has defeated the devil on the cross. So you no longer have to be defined by fear. He deals with our fear. And secondly, he deals with our sin. This is verse 17 of Hebrews 2. For this reason, he had to be made like them, fully human in every way, in order that he might become a merciful and faithful high priest in service to God, and that he might make atonement for the sins of the people. So as a man then, Jesus bridges the gap between us and God that was created through sin, and really only would get further and further apart if it wasn't for Christ who came to bridge that gap. In the Old Covenant, the high priest would go into the temple only once a year to offer a sacrifice. And he would start by offering a sacrifice for his own sin, and then he would give another sacrifice for the sins of everybody else. Jesus comes in, lives the perfect life, and he says, look, so I've got no sin of my own, and the sacrifice for everyone else's sin is, well, the sacrifice is me. The perfect sacrifice lays down his life to make atonement, or the old-fashioned word is propitiation. It means that Jesus absorbed the wrath of God at sin in his body. Our big brother, who takes the punishment we deserve, he stood in our place. Is that good news? Jesus is the perfect big brother. Think about the parable of the prodigal son. Think about the big brother who refuses to come in when his little brother comes back. The younger brother has gone out and, you know, lived a wild life. He has lived a reckless life. He is, without doubt, a hopeless sinner. But he comes to his senses. He comes back home and his father welcomes him back in. Both you and I are the younger brother. We've sinned and failed and fallen short of God's glory. But through the leading and guiding of the Holy Spirit, we've turned back to the Father. We are like the younger brother, and Jesus isn't like the older brother in the parable. He's the perfect big brother. He welcomes his sibling back. He embraces him. He welcomes us as the Father does. So when it comes to fear today, if you're finding yourself tending towards that, seeing that the world is starting to kind of sweep over you, you're thinking about your health, you're thinking about finances, you're thinking about your future, you're thinking about what's going to happen next, let me encourage you today to fix your thoughts on Jesus. Consider him carefully and remember that he is the faithful brother who stood in your place. And today, whatever you're going through, remember the gospel. Remember what Jesus did to bring you back to God and be glad. Join me again tomorrow if you can, when we will think about Christ as our builder.

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That was Bible Focus on today's lunchtime show by Good News Broadcasting. 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
1: 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Today I'm really excited to be speaking to Marion Osgood. Her book is Jenny Hudson Taylor that I've got here with me, An Adventurous Spirit, Courageous Faith, and A Trailblazing Call to China. Hi, Marion. Thank you so much for joining us today.
2: Hi there.
1: Yeah, no, I really appreciate you coming on and doing this. How long ago did you write the book?
2: It started during lockdown, right. Really, but it overlapped with my previous book. Yeah, sometimes there are holdups with access to some of the material. So, yes, it's been a good 3 years, I'd say.
1: First of all, I mean, who is Jenny Hudson Taylor?
2: Well, she was a missionary. She went to China and she married the man who founded the missionary society that she went with. His name was James Hudson Taylor, and he founded the China Inland Mission because when he first went to China, on his own as it were, he realized that all the missionaries were gathered along the coast, really, in a more westernized atmosphere. And he felt God was giving him a real sense of purpose to reach the millions of Chinese inland, hence the name of the eventual mission, China Inland Mission. Jenny joined up, and yeah, eventually Hudson Taylor's first wife died, and Jenny became his wife. But as she married in maturity, she had a very interesting life in the lead up to that, and she brought experience to the role, which in a sense his first wife didn't. I mean, she was an amazing woman, but she died sadly at a young age. In fact, a lot of my non-RMF friends who've read the book have said there's an element of excitement in the story because the title of the book gives away the end, Jenny Hudson Taylor. I mean, they obviously end up getting married, but the book begins, or quite near the beginning, the first time they meet, Jenny is a 9-year-old child and Hudson Taylor is 20 as a student with 11 years between them. And people have said to me, how on earth are these two going to get together? And then he goes off to China at a time when you weren't really expected to come back again. And people thought, well, that's it. He won't be heard of again. But he does come back, and he comes back with a wife and a toddler, and the wife is pregnant. So again, people have said, how is this going to happen? How is she going to end up being married to him? So apparently, I mean, those of us that are familiar with Hudson Taylor, have read his biographies, know all about RMF, know the end from the beginning. But a lot of people have said to me that there's quite an element of excitement. How on earth are these two going to get together?
1: Yeah.
2: How on earth is this going to work out?
1: Yeah, well, so it sounds really exciting, a bit like a romantic novel as well.
2: Yes, and it certainly is. Hudson Taylor was a great romantic. He was very emotional, really, as well as many other qualities. He loved his children, and he was very romantic, actually, with both his wives. In fact, there has been a slight emphasis in the fact that his marriage to Jenny was more prosaic, more businesslike. But in fact, that wasn't so, if right. You read their letters. So it's a romantic story.
1: Yeah.
2: Without doubt.
1: The China Inland Mission, that's what became OMF International, isn't it?
2: Yes, that's right. Because in the 1950s, when the communists arrived, all the missionaries had to leave China. And they began to filter out in Southeast Asia where the Chinese population were. So in the Philippines, Indonesia, the Southeast Peninsula, Vietnam, because the missionaries already had the languages, they had Mandarin, so they reached out to the Chinese throughout Southeast Asia, and they called it Overseas Missionary Fellowship. Yeah.
1: Yeah. Because we have a local link here to Hudson Taylor, because we're in Dewsbury, West Yorkshire, because he was born in Barnsley, wasn't he?
2: He was indeed. Yeah. And there are plaques on the wall around there in Chinese, I believe.
1: Yeah.
2: I do know Barnsley very well. I had a friend there. But when I was visiting there, I don't think they thought too much of Hudson Taylor. But I believe recently a local society has got a lot of blue plaques. Are they blue? I don't know.
1: Yeah. I think there's a proper history trail now. And
2: yes.
1: And so that's good. Yeah.
2: Yes. And I've got, as the archivist for RMF, I've got contacts on my collection of emails with people up there, and they've helped me with questions and yeah.
1: Yeah, and talking about you know, your role as an archivist for OMF International, I mean, what exactly, well, I mean, you've explained a little bit, but what exactly is that role? And then, and also, I think that ties into the question that I've got here about why you decided to write a book about Jenny Hudson Taylor.
2: Yes. Well, I look after the archives, really, all the historical documents, photos, magazines, all the records. And, I mean, my role is roughly divided into two. I spend a lot of time looking after things, labelling, documenting, but I spend about half my time answering email inquiries. People email RMF and ask questions such as, can you tell me about my great-great-aunt who was a missionary in China 100 years ago?
1: All right.
2: Very interesting question, and I enjoy researching and giving them the answer. As regards Jenny Hudson Taylor, I just felt there was a Jenny Hudson Taylor gap on the bookshelves, because I also look after the collection of books, the library, and nobody had written her biography.
1: All right, yeah, I was going to say, nobody's written anything about her before then, no.
2: No, other than she's appeared in a couple of compilations, because sometimes people think women aren't important enough to have a whole book written about them. So they get pushed into compilations and the women, what the women contributed to the mission, this kind of thing, which as a feminist I find a little bit demeaning. So I felt, and because she was so incredibly brave and adventurous, I felt she deserved her own book. And she was married to Hudson Taylor for three times as long as the first wife, and yeah, she brought experience to the role as well. So, and also they were often separated. They were often opposite sides of the globe. One or other of them was in China and the other one was at home. So there were there's a lot of correspondence. There are no letters really between Hudson and Maria, because they were always together. So that made a huge difference. It's a mine of information, Hudson and Jenny's letters.
1: All right, yeah, so they've survived, yeah, the letters.
2: They have, although the next generation did redact some of the material that they considered to be a bit too intimate, which to my mind proves how romantic their relationship was.
1: Yeah.
2: Sort of thing we wouldn't do nowadays, cut stuff out of valuable documents because we don't approve.
1: Yeah, I mean, I do love, I'm reading a book at the moment called Code Breaking Sisters, on a completely different subject, but I love it's just the fact that there's loads of these two sisters during World War II. I mean, I love reading their letters back to their mum and other family members. I love doing that, reading people's letters from back in history. It's really nice, really fascinating. Because obviously, you know, these days we don't really write letters much. So, yeah.
2: Yes, I don't know what's going to happen. Yes, certainly it was a mine of information, and that way you can get inside their thoughts and their reactions. And so the book I've written is quite reflective on Jenny, what she thought about situations, how she reacted to them. It's all there because it was in her letters. So yeah.
1: Are you able to tell us just a little bit about her early life? What was that was like? I mean, obviously you said that she did actually meet James Hudson Taylor when she was nine, you said.
2: Yes.
1: Yeah.
2: He came to London to be a medical student. He never actually complete. He never actually qualified as a doctor. He got a surgical qualification. But when he was a student, he also preached at some of the churches in London. And Jenny came from a strong Christian family. They were actually Baptists, went to a huge Baptist church in London called Regent's Park Baptist Chapel. And so he was entertained for meals by her parents, and straight away he responded positively to the children. She was the oldest of four children, and she remembered him, and he shared things about China. He was hoping to go to China then, and it impressed her mind even then. And eventually she was educated at home, but eventually she went to college, which, as you can imagine, is extremely unusual for Victorian young ladies. There weren't too many colleges. This was a teacher training college in London, especially for women, and they tended to be women from the middle and upper classes, in order to be primary school teachers. Because the law had just been passed that all children of primary school age had to go to school, which made a big, big difference. And there was a certain overseas emphasis as well. It had a Christian foundation. And so she was amazingly equipped even before she knew what she was going to do. Yeah. And then she went out to China with Hudson Taylor's first team.
1: Right.
2: After China Inland Mission was founded, a draft of about 20 missionaries went out all together in one boat. And she was one of them. And at that point, she looked up to Mr. and Mrs. Taylor. She kind of idolized them, really. They were almost like parents to her. So again, the thought of her being married to Hudson Taylor is really quite strange. And of course, at the time, it was unknown to them, Hudson and Jenny themselves. I mean, they'd never have dreamt that they would have ended up married. So we get a kind of a hint of what will happen.
1: Yeah.
2: And so then she founded two schools. Well, as a single woman in China, she founded two schools.

0: 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Today I'm really excited to be speaking to Marion Osgood. Her book is Jenny Hudson Taylor that I've got here with me, An Adventurous Spirit, Courageous Faith and a Trailblazing Call to China. Yeah, that's what I was going to ask you about. What was her work in China? So she founded two schools in China. I mean, obviously I don't want to spoil everything in the book about what she was doing in China and everything else about her story, but did she live a fairly lengthy life in terms of age?
1: Not by today's standards. No. She died at about 60, and in fact she died a year before Hudson Taylor, sadly, in a way. And much to everybody's surprise.
0: I mean, without giving, you know, so much away, because obviously I want people to read the book, I mean, what other things was her missionary work in China, or what was her life like over there?
1: Well, there was one point at which, when they were both home, at which they were confronted with the news that the great northern Chinese famine was taking place, possibly at that point the biggest famine that the world had ever known. Devastating, millions died. But the missionaries that were there on the spot were beginning to organise things. In fact, governments organised things as well. The British government sent out workers and money and what have you. But Hudson and Jenny were frustrated that they were at home and they weren't out there. They wanted to do something. Hudson was not that well at the time. He often suffered from ill health. And also, he was weighed down with the organisation of the China Vietnam mission at home, and he realized that Jenny was in a far better position to go, believe it or not. So, I mean, it seems quite strange for what we would do today, but he actually asked Jenny if she would be willing to go on her own and lead a small team of women to the center of the famine. And what was required was orphanages for the children. A lot of children were being orphaned. And the missionaries that were on the ground there, the Anglican missionaries and the Baptist missionaries, were saying, we need a woman who's in good at Mandarin, who's in good standing with the other societies, who loves the people there, to come out and organise orphanages for the orphans of the famine. So she said yes, basically. Off she went on her own. And at that point, she went further into inland China even than Hudson Taylor had gone. She went further than any other Western woman had ever been before into inland China. That was in the Shanxi province, as it was called then, in the north. And she saw terrible things. But obviously she lived to tell the tale. As with all famines, there is always food available, but at a grossly inflated price. But obviously that was available for the workers. So that really made her very remarkable in my eyes, I would say.
0: Yeah. Thankfully, there is a book out about her now, because it's an incredible story, and obviously incredible woman as well. So it's great that, you know, we have this book now that you've written for us to read more about her story. I mean, what would you say that you personally have learned most from her story, from reading about Jenny?
1: I would say I'm aware of my limitations, really, and the fact that God doesn't expect all of us to do the same, really. I mean, just the thing about having babies for the women in Victorian times in China, with no hospitals, no medical support. I mean, Hudson Taylor knew how to deliver babies, but I'm not sure whether I could face that, really. And she did have a very bad time in there. She almost died in childbirth in China. She had two children when she got home. Yes, and all sorts of things. I think, well, would I really be brave enough to face that? And so, I mean, God doesn't expect us all to do the same thing. He just expects us to be faithful in what he asks us to do, not in what he asks other people to do. And he knows what we're capable of. I mean, obviously he stretches us at times, but yes, I think that's what I've been aware of in writing the book. And he doesn't ask more of us than he knows we can give, really. She was very remarkable.
0: Yeah. What is the work of OMF International today?
1: Right. Well, they're still traditional missionary organisations. They do send people abroad, short term, longer term. But the mission field is very much coming to our doorstep, and OMF is right up there at acknowledging this. That, I mean, it's a bit of a cliche, but you no longer have to cross the seas, you just have to cross the road, and the mission field is there. And particularly for Chinese speakers, and we've seen a lot of people arrive from Hong Kong, and OMF and particularly returnees as well, because the challenge very often for the Chinese, if they've come as students, is to go home and face a very different lifestyle and set of circumstances there, and especially if they've become Christians. So the returnee focus, as they call it, is very, very important with OMF. They train people to work in this country. And to that end, they are moving from Kent to Manchester, and the headquarters of OMF will be in Manchester.
0: All right.
1: From a year or so's time, for all sorts of reasons. The Chinese community is very strong in Manchester. The churches are. You would maybe know more about that than I do.
0: Yeah, we do. I mean, we do have a Chinese church in Leeds, for example, as well. Not far from us. Yeah. So yeah.
1: Yes. Yeah, and there's plenty to do for OMF in this country as well as in Southeast Asia. They're very much, as regards going abroad, they very much support professional roles where you, I mean, we used to call it tent making, didn't we? Where you have a qualification and you're able to use that in another country to serve the people whilst also being relevant from a Christian point of view.
0: So, Marion, also you volunteer at a food bank as well.
1: Yes, that's not a very big role now. I don't work at a centre. I just do a small job.
0: It's an important job, yeah.
1: Online. Well, when I retired from a background in church work, my husband and nursing, I wanted to do a range of things. I wanted to work inside the church, outside. I wanted something to keep my brain active, something to keep my body active, and I wanted something to fulfill the missionary interest in my heart as well, which is where OMF came in. But the service outside the church in the community, I suppose that was food bank. And yes, I've worked with food bank for many years now, but since lockdown, I suppose I've had a smaller online role. So it's not too big a thing.
0: Also, would you tell us briefly about your other books as well? Call the Desert Midwife and Whatever Happened to Kathy Kay?
1: Yes. Kathy Kay was a household name in some Christian circles back in the 80s and 90s, so a bit historic now. Sadly, she died at quite a young age, but she felt very strongly, well, she was a biblical feminist, felt very strongly that the role of women weren't given high enough profile, enough of a role. It was before

0: Spring Harvest and to student Christian unions. Yeah, she was quite prominent in that area of things, but she was quite a complex person as well. I found her quite interesting. Although she spoke on behalf of single women, she was longing to get married. It was all quite interesting, complicated. But that was published some time ago. And more recently, I've written Call the Desert Midwife about a lady that most people wouldn't know, a Syrian Christian lady who came to the West, came to London to train as a midwife. And then instead of staying, which might have been tempting for some, she went back basically to the desert and she practiced as a midwife in a very remote region of the United Arab Emirates. So not in Dubai or Abu Dhabi, but in a remote northern region of the United Arab Emirates. And for 10 years, she delivered babies in a tent, believe it or not. She lived in one tent. She lived in one bit of the tent and she delivered babies in the other. She then transferred to containers. She had a container home. So she was a very unusual lady, but had a strong missionary heart, a strong love for the Arab Muslim women. Spoke their language, of course, being Syrian, looked very much like them in many ways. But yeah, and actually, she is still alive. She's well into her
1: All right.
0: 90s. But yes, so
1: No,
0: I found that very compelling as well. I met her. I
1: I was
0: met
1: going to
0: her
1: ask you, yeah,
0: out
1: did you
0: in,
1: meet her? Yeah.
0: yes, in the Emirates and just thought this is too good to miss. I thought, yes, the story needed writing.
1: Yeah, it looks really interesting. Yeah, so I haven't got it open me. What's your website again?
0: It's just marionosgood.com.
1: MarianOsgood.com. So people can find
0: All one word, yeah.
1: People can find all your books on there, can't they? Oh, they can
0: Yes,
1: see
0: they
1: about them
0: can.
1: anyway.
0: And I think the first two are still available on Amazon, I believe. I've got a few at home that if people want to get in touch with me via the website, I can send some.
1: Have you got anything else on your mind in terms of writing any more books?
0: Possibly. I'd like to get this one out. I don't enjoy the promotional side of things, really. I love the writing and I love the research, actually. I do enjoy the research. Maybe there's something in the pipeline, who knows?
1: Well, so the book is Jenny Hudson Taylor, An Adventurous Spirit, Courageous Faith, and a Trailblazing Call to China. It's by Marion Osgood. And do check out. It's, of course, published by Authentic Media. I really encourage you to get a hold of that and read that. And you can check out Marion's other two books as well. So, Marion, thank you very much for speaking to
0: I
1: us
0: believe
1: today.
0: they can buy the books at any bookshop. They can order it at any bookshop, preferably a Christian bookshop, of course.
1: Yeah, all right. Yeah, no, that's great. That's really good. So, is there anything else that Marion, have we covered everything?
0: No, thank you very much for your time.
1: No, I really appreciate you coming on. It's been really interesting to hear about the book and everything. So, thank you very much. It sounds fascinating, the role of being archivist of OMF International. It sounds really interesting.
0: It has been very interesting, yes.
1: Well, thank you very much, Marion. Thank you so much.
0: Thank you. Thank you.
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0: 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It's now time to head to Creation Fest 2018 with Teaching Today by Andy Bannister on Beast or Masterpiece? What does it mean to be human?
1: And according to the Bible, according to the New Testament, it is Jesus who is the perfect image of God. And he was willing to be trampled on, rejected, and broken for us so that our broken image might be remade, forgiven, restored, and redeemed. And the story of Jesus' death and resurrection are at their heart a story about restoration. The promise and the power to restore the image of God that each of us have allowed to become marred and twisted in us. See, what I find fascinating is if all we had was Genesis chapter 1, verses 26 through 27, if by some accident the rest of the Bible had been lost through the centuries, and all we had was that one page, we would know that human beings have value and dignity. That's hugely important and very encouraging. But we would also realize how far we have fallen, and we'd have no way to get back to that image that we have fallen so far from. But thankfully, we have the whole of the Bible, and it tells us the whole of the story of what God has done about the problem in Jesus and the cross. And in the face of secular myths and worldviews that would reduce us to just matter, the gospel tells us we are not reduced, but redeemed. We are not just matter, but we do matter, and redeemed through what Jesus, the true image of God, has done on the cross. Human beings are not just atoms. We are not just matter. We are more than the stuff of which we are made, more than our economic production, more than our network of relationships, more than our biology, more than our sociology, more than our psychology, more than our moral performance as well. We are image bearers who have incredible value and significance. Value so high that Jesus was willing to pay the price of his life to redeem and restore that broken image so that the mirror of our souls might be angled at him and reflect the true image of God as it was intended from the beginning. That, my friends, is truly what it means to be human. Thank you for listening so patiently. Well, we have time for some, if there are any questions. I always like to end with Q&A. We've got about sort of 10 or 12 minutes. So if there's anything that I've said has made you think, or anything that needs clarifying, or anything I've said that's really riled you and you want to fundamentally disagree with me, we do have time for any questions. Just put your hand up. If not, we have Q&A this evening. But if there are any questions, happy to take a couple. Yes, right at the back, sir. So nice and loud, and I'll repeat it for the tape. What's your name to begin with?
2: David.
1: Oh, that is nice and loud, David. Fantastic. Go for it, David. Okay, so David, you tied a whole number of questions there together. So let me just, so the two parts of it, if I get this right, were do those who not believe in God still have the image of God? And what about the image of God who might consign those who don't believe in him to hell? Is that a good summary of the two halves of the question? Okay, because just for the recording. I think to begin with the first part of that, my understanding of the scriptures is that every human being bears the image of God. That image may be marred and broken and fractured, but it's still the image of God. In the way that if my 3-year-old son were here and I asked Christopher to draw a circle on a piece of paper, he probably wouldn't do the paper, he'd go for the wall actually, but it would be a pretty marred and flawed circle. I mean, if you were marking him for geometry, Christopher's going to fail. But it's clearly meant to be a circle. So even when things are marred and broken and not fully reflecting what they should do, I think the reality is still there. So I think every human being has value and dignity. You see that through the whole of the scriptures. And ultimately, that's why one of the reasons that Jesus goes to the cross. It's interesting in terms of economic theory, it's often pointed out that things don't have intrinsic value. Value is determined by what you're prepared to pay. So for example, my iPhone here, I paid, 400, 500 quid for this thing because it's a real mobile phone, not one of those Samsung knockoff things. It's interesting, you can go anywhere in these talks, go into the Apple versus Android thing, and I tell you, it's pitch warfare. But if I were to take that mobile phone to a desert island with no Wi-Fi, no power, no cell phone reception, what would somebody pay me for it? Probably not a lot. It might make a nice chopping board for shellfish, but it hasn't got a lot of value, so it's not got a lot of value. That raises an interesting question, right, about human value. If value is determined by what someone is prepared to pay, where does our value come from? That's a fascinating question to ask someone who hasn't got any faith in Christ. because it leads nicely to the cross, because to go at the heart of the Christian faith stands the message that God, in the death of Jesus on the cross for you and for me and for each one of us, paid an infinitely high price, which says an awful lot about what it means to be a human being. Now, maybe you look at the person next to you and think, I actually think God overpaid, but, you know, that's for a psychologist to talk about afterwards. That's the first thing. In the question of hell, I mean, that's a whole other kind of can of worms. Let me say a couple of things. If that's a question that really interests you, I encourage you to come along one evening and we can actually unpack that in a bit more detail. And I'm also going to recommend a resource as well. Quick thing on hell is interesting. One of the things I find fascinating, I mean, that question comes up so often in secular contexts. People are asked the hell question. And I often say to people, the first thing is that actually as human beings, we don't want a reality in which there is not hell and judgment. And sometimes people look at you and go, what do you mean? And say, well, think about this for a moment. If there is no God, I say to my atheist friends, if there is no final judgment with all the consequences therein, that raises the horrendous question of what do you do when you suffer terribly in this life? So, for example, let's imagine you live in a war zone. We live in a, you know, here we are in the UK. Okay, our politics and our social media can be a little bit hot at times, but basically we're living in a stable society. Try living in Somalia or many parts of the Middle East or, you know, Rwanda in the last decade of the 20th century or any war zone you'd like to mention. And what happens if somebody kills your brother or rapes your sister or burns your village and there is no God, there is no hope for justice? What are you going to do? Hang around and wait for the UN to come along? No, what tends to happen is people take things into their own hands. You killed my brother, so I'll kill your brother. You violated my sister, so we'll violate one of your sisters. You burnt my village, I'll burn your village. And the spiral of violence, as sociologists call it, goes round and round and round and round. And Miroslav Volf, who's one of the most influential theologians of the last few decades, who grew up in the Balkans, so knows what it means to go through suffering, once remarked, he said, only if you believe in a God of judgment and that there are eternal consequences can you leave it to him. Can you say, I don't need to take vengeance because I can trust that God will ensure that all injustice is dealt with. So the first thing I always want to say to people, we need to look at hell in that context, because hell doesn't come out of a God who is hate-filled and so forth. Hell comes out of a God who is love, profoundly so, and that means God has to do something when it comes to violence and injustice. A God who simply patted, you know, those in the Rwandan genocide who'd killed a million people on the heads and went, oh, well, you know, try better next time and welcome them into heaven in a kind of grandfatherly fashion. Miroslav Volf points out that God would not be worthy of worship, but worthy of contempt. But that, of course, raises the next question. Then, of course, how do we? What happens when we stand before that God on Judgment Day? Because any one of us who's reflected deeply knows what our own hearts are like. And now what you've done is you've gone from the hell question to the cross question about actually God has done something about the human condition that means he can be both the God who is just, he's not ignoring your wrongdoing, but is saying it matters so much what I did and what you did with our lives that the only way was Jesus and the cross, but that God loves you and values you so much he was prepared to take that path to offer you the opportunity of relationship with him. And that's the last piece of the hell jigsaw for me. I think behind that question for many people, not for all, but for many, lies this idea that heaven's this kind of eternal party in the sky and, you know, everything's wonderful and it's, you know, eat, drink and be merry for eternity. And wouldn't it be mean for God not to let everybody enjoy that? But that's not the New Testament vision. The New Testament vision is heaven is this eternal relationship with God, getting closer and closer and getting to know him more and more and more and more. And some people want nothing to do with that. What does God do with a Richard Dawkins who wants to stick two fingers up at God and go, that to me would be the worst thing possible? Because for many of my atheist friends, when I push them on this, it comes down to autonomy. What they want is total freedom. I've had atheists tell me this in open debate, to go, ultimately, I don't want to be subject to anybody, let alone God. And as C.S. Lewis once pointed out, could it just be the doors of hell are actually locked on the inside, and hell is God's ultimate, giving human beings that choice of freedom? If you want a reality without me, without love and beauty and goodness and purpose and all of those things that flow from God, you have that freedom. God actually gives us that ultimate freedom. So those are some of the thoughts I'd connect there. If that's still a question you want to dig deeper into, come along one evening, we can go a little bit deeper. There's a wonderful book, I forget the author, but the title is easy to find on Amazon. There's a book called Skeletons in God's Closet. And it looks at two issues. It looks at some of the questions, some of the passages in the Old Testament that we sometimes have trouble with, and it looks at the subject of hell. And it does a beautiful job of walking through how we can think differently about that question. So, David, thank you for that. We've got time for one more, if there is one more. Yes, ma'am, we'll go this way, and then we'll wrap it up. What's your name, by the way? Jane. Fire away, Jane. Yeah. So just repeat that for the sake. Jane's question was, why has atheism become associated with being clever? That's a very, very fascinating question, actually, because you're right, I think it has, and I think folks like Dawkins and others have done quite a good job at portraying that. What's interesting is a couple of things. Firstly, it's not that straightforward, actually. If you look more widely, there are very, very brilliant thinkers in all the disciplines who have either a Christian faith or other religious faith. I mean, the joy of doing the PhD that I've done, I know many Muslim academics who are frankly incredibly brilliant and have a faith in the God of the Quran. I think it's a number of reasons. I think it's very easy in a sort of social media savvy age to fling sound bites around. And so I think this idea that religious people are dim, that atheism is for smart people, and so on and so forth, it plays well. It plays well on Twitter and on social media. It plays well in a culture where people don't ask the obvious question. And one of the things I find fascinating is when I meet folks who are atheists, I always like to try and do a bit of a deep dive into what they've read. So I say, okay, atheism, fantastic. You know, I've got 2 or 3 meters of bookshelf in my study from atheist writers. Who's your favorite atheist writer? And they'll often get a blank look. Well, who have you read? And often, they haven't even read Dawkins, actually. Often they've seen a couple of YouTube videos. Now, Christians are not immune from this. You know, we can equally not engage with the world. So I think the way to respond to that is to demonstrate that actually we're thinking, we're aware of the questions, we're willing to listen, willing to engage with others. And if you are a thinking Christian, you know, start putting your mind to work. And if you're not, be aware of those who are. You know, some of us are wired to be thought thinkers. Others are wired to go, you know what, praise the Lord for John Lennox and C.S. Lewis. I just need to know the names, because to go, they're on my team and they're over there and they're brilliant. But I think we should be pushing back against that one. We know. And after all, the Bible is very clear. 1 Peter 3:15, always be prepared to give a reason for the hope that you have. But this connects nicely, Jane, to where I wanted to end. I mean, what I find fascinating, when you begin to do that, interesting things happen. I mean, one of the things we do at the Solas Centre for Public Christianity that I lead in Scotland, we do 2 things. We do evangelism training, like these kind of sessions, and we also actually get out there into the public square and do evangelism. And amazing things happen when you do that, because I tend to meet a lot of, for example, university students who I think are bought into the idea that you can't be a thoughtful Christian, discover that you can, and then amazing things happen. And I just end by reading this little email, actually. I have permission to read this, just in case you worry that if you send emails to us at Solas, we read them out in seminars. Earlier this year, we did a university mission at a Scottish university, and the middle night of the mission week, we called it Grilla Christian, and you could come along and ask any question, and also there'd be food and pizza and stuff. We got about 100 people, pretty half of whom were not Christians, and the Q&A was quite lively, and you never know how these things go. And then 3 days later, I got this wonderful email. This student emailed to say, I just want to say a massive thank you. I attended 2 of the mission events last week, but it was the Grilla Christian session, which you, Andy, did with Christy. That's Christy, who's coming on Wednesday, actually, to hear. She and I do a lot of things together. And she said, for the first time, that made me realize there is evidence for Christianity, and that also it answered the questions that I'd been yearning for. I'd been dithering for some time due to many uncertainties in life, but looking for answers to where happiness can really be found. I finally realized that true joy can only be found with accepting Jesus into your life as your Lord and Savior. I have now discovered that now personally for the first time. Thank you so much. And that was a student who walked in the door with no Christian faith and found Christ. And that's nothing, you know, I could share you many stories like that. So if you want to find out more about Solas, there are some leaflets on the chairs, particularly for the short answers video series that we do, where we take tough questions. I mean, like the hell question, David, we've got a couple of videos on hell. They're 3 to 4 minutes long. You can share them on social media, download them, pass them around. They're copyright free. And for those of you who were at the Q&A last night, just apologies for repeating this, but to say we can't do any of what we do at Solas, particularly the evangelism, because we find that non-Christians don't tend to pay us to come and speak to them. But also the training as well, without the support of folks around the country like yourselves. So if you like the sound of what we do and tracking with us here at Creation Fest, you can also, if you sign up to support us for just £3 a month, there's a wee form on the chair, £3 a month, price of a coffee, we will give you a free book full of interesting chapters on all kinds of topics. And there's a great chapter actually on the what does it mean to be human question that I've talked about from David Robertson, who was here yesterday. We do a lot of team tagging. So if you didn't like my answer, you can get his answer. And there's a form on your chairs. We'd really value anybody sort of prayerfully wanting to get behind what we're doing that way. Anyway, thanks for listening. If you're around this evening, 7 o'clock in the Arts Cafe, myself and Brian Broderson will be taking any questions that you guys have. And then we're here again tomorrow, same time, for the whole question of is God anti-gay with Ed Shaw, not to be missed. I'm hoping we may sort of blow the doors off this place tomorrow afternoon. He's just come down from the Keswick Convention, and the numbers in his seminars broke all records. So we'll see if we can equal that at Creation Fest tomorrow. Okay, God bless you. Have a good afternoon.
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1: You are listening to Branch FM, radio for life. And we are taking a look again today at some of Billy Graham's Crusader hymn stories. And this one, we all know it, I'm sure we do, is called Love Divine or Love's Excelling. And this story was written by Cliff Barrows. Now, we may have done this in previous hymn stories, well, my favourite hymns anyway, but this will be a different take on the story. And why not listen to it again? It's a wonderful hymn. It really, really is a good, strong hymn. And it's one that makes the hair stand up on the back of your neck if you like to sing it. Love Divine or Love's Excelling. Joy of heaven to earth come down. Fix in us thy humble dwelling, all thy faithful mercies crown. Jesus, thou art all compassion, pure unbounded love thou art. Visit us with thy salvation, enter every trembling heart. Now all of us have experienced the lift that comes from singing a great hymn. Uniting our hearts and voices in Christian song gives us a sense of release over our fears and weaknesses. This has been, says Cliff Barrows, my experience over and over again. One of the instances, which is still vivid to me, happened in 1961 during the Manchester, England Crusade. Just as the meeting was about to start, Billy Graham became quite seriously ill, and Leighton Ford was called to be his substitute for the first week of the Crusade services. Billy had been scheduled to speak to the ministers of London just before the crusade opened. You can imagine my feelings when he sent word that I should represent him and speak at that meeting. The British pastors are themselves thorough scholars and often brilliant preachers, and they were expecting to hear Billy Graham, not me. At the beginning of that meeting in Westminster Central Hall, the ministers joined in singing this great hymn of Charles Wesley. Most of these British clergymen were also well acquainted with hymn texts and hymn tunes, and they sang gloriously, accompanied by the grand piano and the great pipe organ, and using the Welsh tune. These familiar words lifted our hearts in praise and prayer to God. I felt God's strength evident through the singing. He blessed our meeting together despite my fears and their disappointment. This is perhaps one of our most familiar hymns, and yet I fear that most Americans have only a vague notion of what it really says. Reading only the title or the first line, we assume that it is a hymn extolling the love of God, but its message is far more specific than that. Who is the joy of heaven to earth come down? It's Jesus Christ who comes to make our hearts his humble dwelling. The third line of the first verse makes it clear. Jesus is pure, unbounded love. The love of God made manifest. The love of God incarnate in the flesh. The hymn, then, is really a prayer to Christ, who is love divine. And verse 2 says, breathe, O breathe, thy loving spirit into every troubled breast. Let us all in thee inherit. Let us find that second rest. Take away our bent in sinning, Alpha and Omega be. End of faith as its beginning. Set our hearts at liberty. But there are still other obscure phrases in the hymn. What is that second rest that we are asked to find? Here it helps to know something of the doctrinal emphasis of the Wesleys and of all the early Methodists. They believed that after conversion, there is a second experience for the Christian, that when one totally consecrates himself to Christ, his heart is cleansed from all sin. The experience is called entire sanctification. They believe that an individual who is sanctified, made holy, experiences a relief from the struggle with sin in his life. and finds a new rest or liberty in Christ. This is the second rest mentioned in the hymn, and is derived from Hebrews 4, verse 9. There remaineth therefore a rest to the people of God. This also helps us understand the Alpha and Omega phrase in the second stanza. The two experiences of conversion and sanctification are thought of as the beginning of faith and the end of faith. We must admit that there are differences among Christians with regard to this doctrine of sanctification, but there is common agreement that when we reach the end of ourselves and yield our bodies and minds completely to God, we do find spiritual power and freedom that we cannot otherwise know. Many Christians of varied church backgrounds have witnessed that for them this was a single crisis experience that came after they first knew Jesus Christ as their Saviour. Others would say that their act of consecration was repeated daily, and that for them becoming holy was a matter of progress and growth. Of course, for all Christians, any experience should be only the beginning of Christian maturing, of growing in grace. We must all be changed from glory to glory, knowing more about Jesus and becoming more like him until we take our place in heaven. And let us not be afraid of the expression Christian holiness. Actually, it means more than freedom from sin. This is a negative concept that only partially explains the phrase. Holiness is really wholeness, a balanced personality that possesses all virtues and strengths in body, mind, and spirit. Spiritual wholeness or maturity is something we should all desire and seek. Now read along now, verses 3 and 4. Come Almighty to deliver, let us all thy life receive. Suddenly return and never, never more thy temples leave. Thee we would be always blessing, serve thee as thy hosts above. Pray and praise thee without ceasing, glory in thy perfect love. Finish then thy new creation, pure and spotless let us be. Let us see thy great salvation, perfectly restored in thee. Change from glory into glory, till in heaven we take our place, till we cast our crowns before thee, lost in wonder, love, and praise. And praise God for Charles Wesley with words like that, that no other hymn writer before him or after him has written. What a marvellous man he was. And what a marvellous man, preacher, his brother John Wesley was. So we thank you, God, for the Wesley brothers. Just enjoy this hymn as you listen to it. And if you know the words, do sing it.

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2: When you were a child, I'm sure you could recognize your mom or your dad's voice, even from across a crowded room. I know that was true for me. Wherever I was, I could single out those two voices. Today on Truth for Life, we'll learn why believers can similarly recognize Jesus' voice. Alistair Begg is teaching from the opening verses in John chapter 10.
3: What in the world is Jesus saying here? For judgment I came into the world, but I didn't come as a judge. Well, it's straightforward, I think. He says my coming inevitably creates division. My words create a distinction that is obvious already in the response of the Pharisees. We are the disciples of Moses. You are his disciple. Their judgment is that Jesus is not what he claims to be. And the judgment of the man is that clearly whoever he is, he has the power to change. Jesus, by his word and by his works, exposes the hearts of these religious leaders. These are the ones who are looking for the one who is to come, and he stands before them, and they reject him. And it's not a matter of speculation. It's a matter of eternal significance. At the end of chapter 9, he says to them, you know, if you were blind, if you didn't even have the Old Testament, if you were just completely blind, you wouldn't be guiltless, but you wouldn't be as guilty as you are now, because you are the beneficiaries of all these things. Think of what Paul says in Romans chapter 2. And he says, but now that you say, we see, and you don't actually see, your guilt remains. Your guilt remains. Now, we can't pause here, but let's just acknowledge that there's a lot of talk about guilt. People say, well, you shouldn't have any guilt. Psychiatrists are dealing with guilt all the time. Mental health, guilt is the problem, guilt is the issue, and so on. There are all kinds of notions concerning that. But the real guilt, which every single person on the face of the earth faces, is that we are guilty before God, that we have offended against God, that by our lives and our lips and so on, we've decided that we will deal without him. We're alienated. We're under condemnation. We face his wrath. We're guilty. And he says your guilt remains. Unless, of course, you would understand who came in order to deal with your guilt. The shepherd. There's nobody that's in a worse predicament this morning than the person who is self-confident in their own sight. The children of the Enlightenment, some of my intellectual friends, you know, we are the ones who see. We feel sorry for you, Beg, that you've got into that obscurantist religion of yours, that Jesus thing. I mean, by and large, it's really reprehensible. We're glad that we don't have to face that. All your talk about the need for freedom, we don't need freedom. All that talk about being made to see, we don't need to see. We've seen everything. We're rational people and so on. And Jesus says, well, your guilt remains. No one's case is more hopeless than the person who is blind, believing they can see. No one's case is more hopeless than the Pharisee in Luke chapter 18, who says, I thank you that I am not like other men. The response of religion to the intervention of the shepherd. So context one was historically, context number two was in relationship to chapter 9, and now Let's go to the content, says somebody. All right, let's do that. Truly, truly, I say to you, he who does not enter the sheepfold by the door is straightforward, isn't it? In fact, it's so straightforward that a child listening to me now would be able to draw a picture in her notebook and would be able to explain it to her mother or her grandmother over lunch. There's a sheepfold. Jesus is the way into the sheepfold. If you don't go into the sheepfold, you're left outside. Your guilt remains. You're in deep trouble. You need Jesus. Thank you, says the grandmother. I wish Alistair had just been as clear as this morning. The sheepfold is a sheepfold. If it was just a family affair, we'd attach to a house adjacent to a building, a bit like something we might add to our home to put things in. Or it would be a community courtyard. In other words, it would be in a central place where a number of flocks could be placed for a period of time for the night. I suppose a bit like when you drive out 87, there's a place you can put your dog down there. I see that. It's irrelevant to me because I don't have a dog, but I always think, well, that's got to be a nightmare living in there. But anyway, if you have a dog, you just have the dog yourself. But if you want to put it in there, then it goes with all the other dogs. And so if you're a shepherd, you bring your sheep and you deposit them in the sheepfold. There's one point of entry and is guarded by a watchman. That's what Jesus says in the picture. And he points out that anyone who's seeking to enter the sheepfold by climbing over the wall or trying to cut his way through the fence is up to no good at all. That wouldn't be the shepherd. Why would the shepherd ever do that? He would never need to do that. And people say, well, I can get into the sheepfold of God by my own mechanism. I can climb over the wall. I can find different ways. Think Pilgrim's Progress, right? Well, we can go over the wall. We're good people. We can do this. We can do that. Thieves and robbers. Only one point of entry. The one who enters, verse 2, by the door is the shepherd of the sheep. Now another bell goes off and somebody's head says, wait a minute, I read the rest of the chapter. Jesus is also the door of the sheep. How can he be the shepherd of the sheep and the door of the sheep? Listen, let's go back to English literature. This is a figure of speech. Therefore, you cannot press all the metaphorical details tidily if you're going to stand back from it enough to say, oh, I get the picture. Because in actual fact, this is true all the way through John. Jesus is the bread of life, and he gives the bread of life. He is the one who tells the truth, and he is the one who is the truth. He is the one who is the shepherd, and he is also the door. Don't stumble over that. Verse 3, to him the gatekeeper opens. Who's the gatekeeper? We're not told. It's a picture. To him the gatekeeper opens, the sheep hear his voice. The sheep hear his voice. Now, my grandfather was a shepherd. I never met him. I have his crook. And it's a precious thing to me. And I imagine him using it with a hook on the end so that he could reach in and pull lambs to safety, and with a point on the other end so that he could do as necessary to stop some naughty sheep annoying another sheep or whatever it might be. But the sheep actually hear his voice. I sat at my desk and I said, fantastic. Voice recognition, huh? I said, what is voice recognition? So I looked it up. I was delighted to discover that it is an interdisciplinary subfield of computer science and computational linguistics that develops methodologies and technologies that enable recognition. So imagine the sheep saying to the other sheep, did you hear his voice? And the sheep said, yeah, VR is fantastic, isn't it? It's amazing. No, but notice, you see what it says. To him the gatekeeper opens, the sheep hear his voice, and he calls his own sheep. He doesn't just call sheep. He's not calling, hey, sheepy, sheepy. No, no, he's calling them by name. Morton, who wrote a book about the Holy Land way back in 1931, records in this book, which is a quite wonderful book, early one morning I saw an extraordinary sight not far from Bethlehem. Two shepherds had evidently spent the night with their flocks in a cave. The sheep were all mixed together. And the time had come for the shepherds to go in different directions. One of the shepherds stood some distance from the sheep and began to call. First one, then another, then four or five ran toward him, and so on until he had counted his own flock. He calls his own sheep by name. I have a father. He called my name. Who are his own sheep? We know them from John chapter 6, 37. All the Father gives me will come to me, and whoever comes to me, I will never turn away. So who are these sheep? They're the sheep who have heard the voice. I heard the voice of Jesus say, come to me. I came to Jesus. That's the sheep. That's why it's a tragedy when people in positions such as mine are not actually themselves sheep of the true shepherd. They fulfill the role of a shepherd while never actually having come to meet the shepherd himself. He doesn't drive them from behind. He leads them from the front. They follow him because they know his voice. This is even better than the nursery. I mean, there's a couple of times I can't get my grandchildren out of there because I don't have a ticket. Now, I understand that. I'm not dissing that at all. The thing has to work, and it has to work for me as well. But you know, if you don't recognize my face, do you recognize my voice? They followed him because they heard his voice. Now, let's just acknowledge that the wonder of our dealings in terms of these things is that God has made himself known. He's revealed himself in creation. The heavens declare his glory. We saw that in Romans chapter 1. These his invisible qualities and so on are apparent to people. There is no actual voice, but his speech goes throughout the entire earth, because everybody on planet earth can look up and see the rising of the moon, can waken in the morning and see the rising of the sun. He's spoken in creation. He's spoken in conscience. Our consciences are distorted by sin, but you will never ever meet a person who doesn't understand the sense of oughtness. I don't think I ought to have said that. I don't think I ought to have done that. I wish I hadn't done that. Why does anybody ever say that? Because God has stamped eternity in our hearts, conscience, and of course in Christ. So his voice is heard in creation, in conscience, although distorted by sin, and in Jesus himself. God has spoken actively, objectively, historically, in the person of his Son. And Jesus' words are then witnessed to by the apostles who, filled with the Holy Spirit, have given to us the legacy of his words written down for our teaching. If we had time, which we don't, we could turn to the 19th Psalm, where you've got the wonderful movement in that dramatic poem, which begins, you know, the heavens declare the glory of God, and the firmament shows his handiwork. Day unto day uttereth speech, and night unto night showeth knowledge. No speech, no language, and so on. And then without even, just like poetry at school, just all of a sudden, from that context, the psalmist then goes, the law of the Lord is perfect, converting the soul. The testimony, you say, wait a minute, I thought you were talking about God speaks in creation. Yeah, but this is how he speaks. The hymn writer has it quite wonderfully when he says, and I'm looking for it in my notes, that in the act of creation, God's voice is heard. Here it is. The heavens declare thy glory, Lord. In every star thy wisdom shines. But when our eyes behold your word, we read your name in fairer lines. Because think about it. Throughout history, people have looked up at the sun and they've worshipped it. What is it makes a person worship the Lord Jesus Christ? Because they understand that he is the radiance of the Father's glory. Now, let me end in two ways. First of all, by saying this. The practical purpose of God giving us his word, the practical purpose of God giving us his word, is in order, of course, that we might meet Jesus. But at the same time, it is in order that we might respond to it, if you like, with an intelligent sense of reverence. That God's word is to be approached best, if you like, on our knees. That God has actually communicated to us in this book. Packer says, the Bible is God preaching. So the indication of how much the Bible means to me is, first of all, displayed in, do I respond to it reverently? Secondly, do I trust it wholeheartedly? Do I trust it wholeheartedly? Or do I take it as a few suggestions for various ways of approaching life? Am I prepared to put my own opinions over against the truth of God's word? Am I just toying with the thing? My traditions and so on. All of my opinions, all of our traditions, all of our feelings must be brought under the jurisdiction of his word. If we're going to approach it reverently, if we're going to trust it wholeheartedly, and if we're going to obey it completely. Obey it completely. People get a little churned up about this, you know. Obeying? We're not so sure we like obeying. Listen, the reason we obey the Bible is because it is a logical outcome of our submission to Jesus. Why do we believe the Bible? Jesus believed the Bible. And Jesus told us to. Now, the heart of the true shepherd, which we're going to go on and see in our study next time, the heart of the true shepherd is revealed in his voice. And the heart of the true sheep recognizes the voice of the true shepherd. How do I know that I'm one of his sheep? I recognize his voice. He walks with me. And he talks with me. How? In his word. And he tells me I am his own. The true sheep. You see, because Mr. Jones's sheep, when Mr. Levi was calling his sheep, did not have to worry that his sheep, Mr. Jones's crew, would go off with Mr. Levi. Because his sheep know his voice. Conversely, a stranger they will not follow. Why do you read so many stupid books, some of you? Why do you spend the fleeting moments of your time considering the voice of strangers? Now, this is not a blanket statement regarding all of our reading. You can come back to me on this if you choose. But what I'm talking about, people come to me and say, did you read what Mr. So-and-so had to say about that? No, I didn't. Well, don't you care? No, actually, I don't care. Why? It's the voice of a stranger. Why would I listen to the voice of a stranger? I've only got so many days left in my life. There's only so many books I can now read. So the true sheep is known when the true shepherd walks out front by those who are actually walking behind him. And if some other thief or robber says, hey, come with me, and a group of those people divert from the true shepherd, it becomes apparent that they didn't hear his voice, they've never understood him, and they're just interested in wandering wherever they want to go. You will know if you're in Christ, not only because of who you're following, but also because of those from whom you flee. You flee. Well, Jesus was a stranger to the Pharisees and to the crowd. He says, a stranger, you won't follow if you follow the true shepherd. But they weren't following the true shepherd. They were strangers. Now let me end in this way. Because when when Jesus looked out at the people, remember, it's in the Gospels all over the place. When he looked out on the crowd, it said that his heart was broken. Because when he looked at them, they didn't know what to do, and they didn't know where to go. When he looked at them, they were aimless, and they were confused. The crowd. Have you looked at crowds lately? It wouldn't be a good talk if I didn't finish with at least two quotes from songs. First, from Paul Simon. So he and his girlfriend take a bus to go and look for America. It's a funny thought, isn't it? How do you look for America? We're in America. And as they take their journey, he writes these words. "Kathy, I'm lost," I said, though I knew she was sleeping. "I'm empty and aching, and I don't know why. Just counting the cars on the New Jersey Turnpike. They've all come to look for America. They look out the window, and the dream of this country is fading before their eyes." And so they say, "Well, we could just count the cars." And in that same era, Lennon and McCartney introduce us to Father McKenzie, who's writing the words of a sermon that no one will hear because no one comes near. Look at him working, darning his socks in the night when there's nobody there. What does he care? Look at all those lonely people. Where do they all come from? Our responsibility, church, is not to go out and share our opinions with the world. If some of us shared the gospel as much as we share our opinions, yeah. Today, if you hear his voice, do not harden your heart.
2: 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He'll be back in just a minute to close today's program. As we continue working our way through the Truly, Truly, I Say to You series, I hope you're finding assurance from Jesus' straightforward teaching about eternal life and God's character. Now here's Alistair with a closing prayer.
3: Our God and our King, we thank you that you are the great shepherd, that in Jesus you have come to us. He doesn't shout aloud in the streets. He doesn't cry. He doesn't draw attention to himself. He comes to bind up the brokenhearted, to heal the wounds, to grant sight to the blind and freedom to the captives. What a wonderful shepherd. Thank you that when you draw us to yourself, we are then led out by you. You lead us from the front. Every day and all the way, we might look to you. Help us then to do so, we pray, for Jesus' sake. Amen.
2: 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But is that true? 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
2: Have you ever watched a relationship slowly close off? Maybe an adult son or daughter who's drifted behind a wall that you can't seem to reach through. You've prayed, you've waited, and that wall just won't move. Well, today on Insight for Living, Chuck Swindoll recounts a true story in Esther chapter 8. This remarkable passage will breathe fresh hope into every impossible situation you're facing. Because the God who softened the heart of a Persian king can certainly handle whatever wall stands before you. Chuck titled his message, "And the Walls Came Tumbling Down."
3: Esther, verse 3, fell at his feet, wept, and implored him to do something. What's wrong? Well, Haman may be gone, but the edict has still been written. And you know how it is with those edicts from Medo-Persia. It has been written, it will be done. The Jews will die in December. So Esther weeps. It is a document that looks absolutely permanent. It is irrevocable. He extends the golden scepter, which is his way of saying, speak, I'm listening. Verse 5. She said, if it pleases the king, and if I have found favor before him, and the matter seems proper to the king, and I am pleasing in his sight. What a wonderful way for a wife to speak to a husband. No extra charge for that. Let it be written. Let it be written to revoke the letters devised by Haman. Let it be written. It's already written. But I'm pleading for revoking what has been written. Let it be revoked is what she's saying. Unheard of in the land of the Persians. She says in verse 6, how can I endure to see the calamity which shall befall my people? How can I endure to see the destruction of my kindred? Look, you wonder if there is a wall so thick that God cannot penetrate. You wonder if documents written in that day, just as documents written in our day, are permanent ink. So the king said to Queen Esther and to Mordecai the Jew, behold, I have given the house of Haman to Esther, and him they have hanged on the gallows because he had stretched out his hands against the Jews. Now, here's the pen. Here's the stylus. You write to the Jews as you see fit. Is that incredible? You write another law. Furthermore, he says, seal it with the king's signet ring for a decree which is written in the name of the king and sealed with the king's signet ring may not be revoked. This one is going to stand. This is it. Count on it. They get together the machinery. They put it together. I love the way this reads. Verse 10, he wrote in the name of King Ahasuerus, sealed it with the king's signet ring. Sent letters by couriers on horses riding on steeds sired by the royal stud. Isn't that good? Woo! That's great writing. These are the best horses with the finest couriers, the most responsible record. Let them take the message to 127 provinces and spread the word. The Jews will live. I love it. Absolutely amazing. Look. 13, a copy of the edict to be issued as law in each and every province was published to all the peoples so that the Jews should be ready for this day to avenge themselves on their enemies. The Jews are now protected. They now have their own defense provided by the Persian law. No one can touch him. The couriers hastened and impelled by the king's command went out riding on the royal steeds, and the decree was given out in Susa, the capital. You may not have some person after you. You may have some document, something that's been written, some magazine article, some newspaper article, some transcript some occupational report, some lawsuit, something written that looks so intimidating, so unerasable. And you're sitting here listening to these words thinking, yeah, but if you only knew who's behind that. I don't care who's behind that. I happen to serve a sovereign God who has yet to go when he finds anything on this earth. Nothing we read frightens him. We live under the hand of the Almighty. All the inhabitants of the earth are as nothing, Daniel 4:35. He doeth according to his will in the army of heaven and among the inhabitants of the earth, and none can stay his hand or say unto him, what doest thou? None. That's the God you serve, child of God. That's the Lord you worship, my friend. We live in a day when documents intimidate. I know. But I'll tell you, it has an amazing result when God steps in, who will rewrite all records. Not only will every knee bow before him ultimately, but every lie will be exposed, every falsehood forever forgotten. Be encouraged if you happen to be living under the dread of what has been written. It is not permanent. I love the way the chapter ends. I like stories that, you know, where everybody lives happily ever after. I even like some fairy tales for that reason. Isn't that romantic or what? I heard of a child whose mother was telling her of Snow White and the Seven Dwarfs, and finally the story ends where Prince comes and he finds her and kisses her back to life. And the little girl's telling her mother about this story. She's heard it at school, and the mother's listening to her, and she doesn't finish. The mother says, and let me guess, they live happily ever after. The little girl said, no, mother, they got married. Ah, that's reality. But here, there is a gloom that has set on the city of Susa and 126 of the other provinces, and it cannot be penetrated. It would be like a scene at Auschwitz or Dachau or Birkenau. No one laughs there. I mean, every day is another movement of the clock toward doom. But look, look. Then Mordecai went out from the presence of the king in royal robes of blue and white, with a large crown of gold and a garment of fine linen and purple, and the city of Susa shouted, isn't that great, and rejoiced. And the Jews, for the Jews, there was light and gladness and joy and honor in each and every province, in each and every city. Wherever the king's commandment and his decree arrived, there was gladness and joy for the Jews. A feast and a holiday. It was like Christmas and New Year's and Easter all rolled into one. It was like Berlin on the 9th of November. It was like nothing they'd ever seen before. They would sing all night because the gloom was lifted. Look at the last line. I love it. Many of the peoples of the land became Jews, for the dread of the Jews had fallen on them. Isn't that great? Oh, what goes around comes around. Do I speak to you who live in places of gloom and darkness, where laughter is not in the walls, where your life has become grim, borderline tragic? It will not be that way forever. While others go home from church on a Sunday and enter into the love and warmth of a family, you go home alone, and you don't find warmth. You find the awful memory of broken relationships, remorse, and guilt. You look with longing at a scene like this one. You watch with tears as the story unfolds on your television. And you think, I would love to be there singing again. This is no irrelevant slice of ancient history tucked away in the folds of Esther's scroll. This is life. This is today. This is written to people who face intimidating, stubborn souls and maybe live with them, maybe married to them, may have children like that. This is written to people whose lives have been scarred by documents and lawsuits, bad reports, rumors maybe, that seems so permanent. This is written to people whose lives are lived within the thick, tall walls of depression and doom. And this chapter says there is hope. May I go back? There are walls that fall on any day. The good news, maybe sometime good, sometime bad, is that we never know when they're going to. You cannot predict the falling of a wall. I'm thinking right now of a college in the Midwest where there was once a lovely tree that was part of the landscape. It was one of the places students met, talked. I'm told by those who were there on the campus on that day that they heard a large crack that echoed across the campus as this massive oak fell to the ground. When someone examined it, they noticed that within this massive tree, there had been the growing of weakness and even disease, to the point that was all that was left was what appeared to be a strong trunk, but it was nothing more than an empty shell of a tree. And with the blowing of a harsh wind one day, the tree fell. So it is in our lives. You don't know, but God is in the process of breaking a will. You know, I mentioned the man in my own life. There could have been others I could have talked about, but this one stands out. And I want to mention first the walls of stubborn wills. And I want to tell you what seems unchangeable is not. The man had a change of heart. I don't know what brought that about. I do know that he moved, took up residence in another town, another city, wanted to find a church, in fact, wanted to start a church. He couldn't find someone to preach, and so decided to start with a set of tapes. Guess whose? I would have never thought that had I lived 1,000 years. He's changed. The stubborn will may be your own. You may be one of those individuals that has determined, this is the way I will go, and I will get there regardless. No one will stand in my way. I pace my closing words more slowly because I respect what I'm dealing with here. Stubborn people tend not to listen to this kind of talk. I want you to hear it. When I was a student at seminary, I remember hearing a speaker conclude his message with a statement that stayed with me all these years. That was back in the fall of 1959. He said, "When God wants to do an impossible task, he takes an impossible person and crushes him." Tozer says much the same thing in one of his works. It's doubtful God can use anyone greatly until he has hurt him deeply. Until he has hurt him deeply. I've quoted that and received a mail from people who have said, "You make God appear awfully cruel." It's not cruelty. It's sovereignty. Your stubborn will does not intimidate him. He will bring you to your knees. I say this to people I love today. Some of you are children of God. But the way you live your life, very few can tell it, because you are so damnably stubborn. You will not give in. And I say to you, you are no match for God. He will break you. He will bend you. He may even have to crush you because he wants your heart. Another wall is the wall of damaging documents. They fall every day. It's amazing how the truth emerges. That which appeared so permanent back at a given time, with the passing of a few years, sometime even months, the truth emerges. And you hold your head in your hands thinking, how could I have thought this in light of the truth I have seen since? Now I know the truth. The problem is, in the waiting period, it is hell on earth for the person hanging in the balance. Take hope. Take heart. Some document that looks as though it will ruin you will pass away. The truth will become known. Third, every day, walls of depression and doom and gloom are penetrated by the wonderful presence of the living God. Weeping may endure for the night, Psalm 30, verse 6, but joy comes in the morning. In a season of the year normally given for family and happiness and laughter of children, you may not find much laughter and you may find no happiness and no children. Weeping endures for the night, but joy comes in the morning. I have discovered that hurting people get perspective that those who have not yet hurt like that lack. Take, for example, David, who writes, "Before I was afflicted, I went astray, but now I keep thy word." Psalm 119:67. "It is good for me that I was afflicted, that I may learn thy statutes." Psalm 119:71. "It is good for me." Psalm 119:75. "I know, O Lord, that thy judgments are righteous, and that in faithfulness thou hast afflicted me." You say, how can I put it to work? How can I make this happen? I want this. I have counsel for all of you to remember, and that is, what is needed is the presence of the Savior and the perspective of the cross. It casts its shadow across all of our lives, and it makes life bearable. You need the Lord God living in your life. You need him residing there in masterful control. You need him there to prompt perspective, or you will fade in anxiety, and your enemy will win the day. The document will destroy you. The gloom will depress you. You'll turn to a bottle or some drug. You'll opt for a lifestyle that you will later regret to fill up the loneliness. All of these things are so available, and they speak loud, strong words of appeal to us. I invite you today to a place of abject affliction. It has blood on it. It once had a man on it who knew affliction like you and I will never know it, who died misunderstood and maligned, but it had to be that people like us could have hope. I would like for you to bow your head and close your eyes. And for a few moments, I'd like for you to set aside the stubborn will, whether it's yours or another's, the document that has been haunting your days, the atmosphere that you live in. And I'd like for you to answer, where is Christ in all of this? Where is he? If you're a child of his, how wonderful. All that's needed is to call upon him this day, this very moment. I've noticed in my life that he gives strength in brief bursts. Over the long haul, he strengthens us, but it doesn't come a month at a time. It comes a moment at a time. Ask for that. If it's a stubborn will you're living with, pray for God to soften it. If necessary, to crush it. Even if it's in you, if it's stubborn enough, it is ruining relationships. Give it to him. If your visit to the cross today is the first time ever for you, then I invite you to give the Lord your life. He sent his one and only Son, Jesus Christ, to pay the penalty for those sins that you and I regularly commit, so that he might erase the sin question and offer you an answer to your unbelief. Forgiveness, security, and hope. You're surrounded by people all around the community, all around the globe, who have surrendered their hearts to Jesus Christ, given him their wills, their lives, the right to rule. It's your turn. Our Father, find in us an openness that is rare. Give to us a willingness that is not normally found in our lives. And hear our prayer as we call upon you today. Thank you for the relevant message from an ancient book. Remind us once again that all walls ultimately fall, just as all knees ultimately bow, in the strong name of Jesus Christ. We pray. Amen.
2: Chuck Swindoll has reminded us today that no wall is too strong for God. Not the stubborn will of someone who's making your life miserable. Not a document that seems to seal your fate. Not the gloom that settled over your days. The same sovereign God who softened the heart of a Persian king and reversed an irrevocable decree is at work in your circumstances right now. This is Insight for Living. Chuck Swindoll has an important closing thought in just a moment, so stay with us. Chuck titled today's message, "And the Walls Came Tumbling Down." It's number 9 in his 12-part study of Esther, which ends just 1 week from now. And then, beginning on the 10th of June, our attention will turn to another powerful series. This time, Chuck's focus is on the amazing attributes of God. The central theme of this next study is the power of the cross of Jesus Christ. Chuck?
3: The first Monday in July 1979, that's when Insight for Living aired its very first radio program. I had no idea what was beginning that day. None.

0: not because we had some sophisticated strategy or a slick marketing plan. They responded because we heralded the only thing that has ever actually changed a human heart, the cross we proclaim. Nearly five decades later, nothing has changed. Not one thing that matters. Yes, the reach has grown. The platforms have multiplied. We go places now that would have seemed like science fiction in 1979. Into phones, into earbuds, into languages and nations we could never have imagined on that first Monday morning. But the message, identical. It's the cross. Always the cross. Look around at the world around you. Bodies failing, relationships fractured. Public discourse that sounds more like a brawl than a conversation. Pain in every direction. And right in the middle of all of it, we get to be dispensers of truth. God's truth. The kind that doesn't shift with the headlines or bend with the culture. That's an extraordinary privilege. As we approach June 30th, nearly 46 years after that very first broadcast, I want to invite you to join what God is already doing. Insight for Living carries the light into dark corners we haven't even reached yet. From our very first day until now, let's keep going together.
1: 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I'm Bill Meyer. 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
2: But in the mornings, I was getting up and praying really hard over my business, and God was blessing it, and I was passionate about it, and things were going really well. And then one morning, as I was praying for my business, the Lord convicted me. It was like, are you enjoying your relationship with your wife as much as you're enjoying what you're experiencing in business?
3: Well, that's an admission from Jason Benham describing a turning point in his marriage. And Jason and his wife, Tori, are with us today to share some simple ideas about how you can transform your relationship with your spouse. Thanks for joining us. This is Focus on the Family with Jim Daly. I'm John Fuller.
4: John, we are having Tori come in today to make sure Jason's held accountable. I just thought, wow, it's always tough to talk about your marriage in front of your wife. Mm-hmm. But listen, you guys have done a great job. We're going to introduce you properly here. You know, when you look at business organizations, like you were mentioning in that clip, you know, we set out strategies. We have goals for CEOs and the founders of companies, and they work diligently to try to be successful, right? There's a plan, there's execution, it's measured typically, and you're looking at sales. And then some of us come home and we don't have that for our marriage. It's just not, we can't translate that into the same space, right? Mm-hmm. And we struggle with that. I would say I'm guilty of that. I don't really think of a strategic plan for my marriage. And all the ladies went, what? But it's true. And today we want to give you a resource through the Benham's great book, Marriage A to Z. And yes, we are going to cover Z today. And, you know, just to give you the tools that you need in order to make sure you are thinking strategically for your marriage.
3: Yeah, this is going to be a tune-up program for couples that are doing okay. The Benhams are terrific speakers and coaches and authors, and they have a podcast called Beauty and Battle. And today, as Jim said, we'll be talking about their book, Marriage A to Z, 30 Days to Relational Transformation.
4: Jason and Tori, welcome back to Focus on the Family.
5: Thanks so much for having us. We're excited.
6: We love being here with you guys.
4: Yeah, it's good to have you. It's always fun. And I think, you know, when you look at something like this, Marriage A to Z, you must be covering it all.
6: Yeah, well, you know, we actually decided to go with 30 principles, but I thought, well, let's start it from the letter A to the letter Z. But then I realized that's only 26 letters, so we had to add
5: bonus.
6: Four more.
4: A, B, B, C, C, D, D.
6: A to Z plus four.
4: Yeah. Okay, this is a little unorthodox, and I know, you know, we're going to get there. But so often when we do something like this, we cover A, we cover B, and we're pretty much done by D or E. Mm-hmm. So I'm going to start with Z, for fun. Let's go to the end of your alphabet, just to grab people. What was Z?
6: Z is zeroing in on zanyism.
4: And I like this already.
6: And so let me say, you know, about the book, we just took 30 principles, relationship principles, and we set it up to where couples can go through it one principle per day with a little exercise at the end to help you strengthen your connection. We got to Z, and I was praying. I was like, what in the world, Z? But then I thought the one thing that we didn't have in the book that really helps couples draw closer together is adding humor into their relationship.
4: Yeah, that's so good.
6: That's what zeroing in on zanyism is all about, like to be able to have a good laugh. And now brain science is catching up. When you start laughing with somebody, it actually draws you close with the people that you laugh with.
4: So it's a bonding thing. Wow,
6: yeah,
4: that's
6: really cool.
4: That's really interesting. I hadn't thought about humor being a bonding agent in relationship, but that's certainly true for guys. I don't know if that's true for women.
5: Oh, Tori. Absolutely.
4: Really?
5: We really can't take ourselves too seriously. Well, we can, but it's not in our best interest too.
4: I mean, for guys, that jocularity, if I could refer to it that way. I mean, you were in sports. I played sports. John, did you play sports?
3: A little bit.
4: Okay.
3: Not to your
4: but that, that humor is kind of what binds a team together, even. It's kind of interesting, you know?
6: Absolutely.
4: I hadn't thought about it.
6: And I remember a time when Tori and I, we were probably, say 3 or 4 years into marriage. And at that point, I wasn't making a lot of money. I didn't have my own business. And I was kind of cheap, to be honest, and was putting the pressure on her. We need to save money and all sorts of things. And we took our young kids to the fair. And I was complaining about how expensive the turkey legs were, and she wanted to get
4: kind
6: some...
4: of a downer day for you.
6: I know,
5: yeah.
6: It was so bad.
5: I was not in the greatest mood.
6: And I remember, what was it, Tori? It was a $5 bill.
5: I'm embarrassed that you brought up this story.
6: Okay,
5: but yes, we were at the fair, and he was just being so sour about being there. He was like, "Why are we here? We don't have the money to do this." And of course, I like had dreamed about this moment when we'd have kids and we can finally go to the fair.
4: This is your moment.
5: This is my moment. Like our kids finally are at an age where they can kind of enjoy the fair, but it was very hot and stuffy and a lot of people. And Jason was not feeling it, and he was really complaining about the money. He was like, why are we spending money on this, you know? And you can tell the
6: rest.
5: I
6: can tell from there. So I asked her, she needed me to get something for one of the kids. I said, well, I'm going to need $5. And she took $5 out of her billfold or whatever, and she wadded it up and threw it at me. And
0: that's awesome.
6: But listen, the best part, she said, wipe your rear with this.
0: Oh.
5: I have no idea where it came from. It was the best thing I could reach for.
0: Yeah,
5: and
0: you're
5: I
0: trying
5: went
0: to
5: for
0: make
5: it.
0: A point.
5: Yeah. But
0: okay.
5: we
0: did she make it well?
5: Well,
6: she did.
5: We both started dying laughing
6: okay.
5: because it was like, where did that even come from?
6: And right. the reason I bring that
0: frustration,
6: story,
0: yeah. expectation.
5: But the words, like, yeah. what?
6: Why would she even say that? Now, the reason I bring that up is because now, 25 years later, every now and then we'll get into an argument or a tiff. She might, or I might, we might say something like, wipe your rear end with this.
5: It's kind of our way to be like,
6: it.
5: Okay, enough.
3: It cuts through the clutter.
0: I thought you were going to say you take yeah. a $5 bill out of your wallet, you roll it up
5: yeah.
0: and smack the
6: I
0: other
6: Venmo
0: one
6: her
0: the,
6: $5.
0: Yeah. Hey, you've been yeah. married for 20 plus years, just to, you know, kind of set the stage for everybody. We've done a very yeah, intimate yeah, yeah. job of yeah. that already.
6: It's great.
0: But let's go back to when you met. And, you know, sometimes people say love at first sight. And did that happen for you guys?
6: Well, we were really good friends at first sight,
0: okay.
6: But then the love came about a year later.
0: Wow, that's interesting.
6: Yeah, it was fantastic, but which I love that we had a solid friendship. But then that year later, I saw her. And I was in Bluefield, West Virginia, playing for the Baltimore Orioles short season rookie ball team. And her and her family came to visit me. And she got out of the car. And it was like all of a sudden everything went in slow motion. The wind started blowing. Her hair started going back. And I knew at that moment that she needed me. She could not live without me.
0: Now, this is what's so fun about having the spouse here. So, Tori, did
6: true?
0: You have that same feeling? Or did you see Jason in his uniform and go, oh, that's the guy for me?
5: I did. It was kind of a love at first sight that season or that particular game for us. It was kind of like, wow, I see you in a different light. He saw me in a different light. And we were, you know, it was the beginning of something for sure. And actually, the first letter A in this book is a appreciate to attract. And you know, when you're dating and when you first meet, there's that initial attraction, and it comes through appreciation, right? I appreciate the way that you are. I appreciate the way you look. Or there's all these things that I mm-hmm. appreciated in Jason that I could see that I was really, you know, drawn to, and that attraction produce appreciation. But it's kind of like, what comes first, the chicken or the egg, with appreciation and attraction? They go hand in hand.
0: I think it's,
5: you know,
0: the visual thing. I
5: yeah.
0: mean, Dr. Dobson used to talk about that. I mean, it starts with that attraction. Being
5: yes.
0: visual, and then eventually it's touch, you know, holding a hand.
5: Yeah, yeah.
0: And then
5: exactly.
0: Eventually it's the kiss.
5: Exactly.
0: You know, whatever that might be. But that's the normal progression. But you have to notice each other
5: exactly.
0: first.
5: Exactly.
0: Right?
6: That's why
5: that's so
6: I think
5: true.
6: Before marriage, attraction leads to appreciation. So I was attracted to Tori, right? And so then we started talking. Now it's like, oh, I appreciate your personality. And it's like, so attraction
0: well,
6: led to appreciation.
0: That was good. Go to
6: it's
0: the
6: very
0: personality.
6: Good. Right there?
0: Yeah.
6: Okay, thank you, Jim.
0: Yeah.
6: But you
0: good
6: know what?
0: Coaching.
6: After marriage, it's reversed.
5: Right.
6: Appreciation now leads to attraction. Because after marriage,
0: that's good.
6: The more you think about the things that you appreciate about your spouse, the more attracted you will be. And when appreciation is the genesis for your attraction, it's so much deeper.
0: You know, in that regard, and this is just a general question, I don't think you covered this in the book, but there's scientific data that shows that
5: yes.
0: that bonding that mm-hmm. we're talking about is partly in
6: oh,
0: this
6: yeah.
0: area of attraction,
5: mm-hmm.
0: but it lasts, you might call it infatuation,
5: mm-hmm.
0: but there's a time limit on that. It can last from 6 months to 2 years.
6: Right.
5: Yeah.
0: That's why marriages that start hot
6: yeah.
0: in terms of that attraction can grow cold rather quickly,
6: that's
0: and you're
6: right.
0: going, what happened?
5: Yeah.
0: Because it was built on infatuation.
5: Right.
6: That's right.
0: Not deeper things.
6: And the
5: yeah,
6: way to
5: exactly.
6: get past that is appreciation.
5: Yeah.
0: yeah.
6: Because what appreciation does when you focus on gratitude, it's like when we read Psalm 100, where it says, enter my gates with thanksgiving and my courts with praise.
0: Yes.
6: It's like gates and courts. Well, that's a picture of the temple where God's presence was. We start with thanksgiving to God, and it ushers us into his presence where his power is.
5: Mm.
6: Now, incorporate that into your relationships. If you think appreciative thoughts and thoughts of gratitude and thankfulness towards your spouse, and you just randomly think those things, what happens is your brain releases a hormone called oxytocin and dopamine. Mm-hmm. Dopamine is a feel-good chemical. Oxytocin is a bonding chemical. The person that you're thinking thankful thoughts toward, it bonds you to them. And when you express those thoughts, it releases oxytocin and dopamine in their brains and bonds them to you. Mm-hmm. So God is giving us a little relationship hack right there, saying, yeah, look, you want to draw close to me and me to you? Start with Thanksgiving. Oh, and you want to try that in your marriage? Watch what happens. And yeah, that's how appreciation can lead you to a deeper level of attraction than you've ever felt before.
0: We had a guest on that made that recommendation. If you, you know, just to improve your marital situation, just give your spouse three compliments, you know, three things a day.
5: Yes.
0: And you will watch her or him begin to blossom. I thought, oh, that's really good. Yeah, I'm aiming at that. You know, that's a great way to go.
6: But Jim, you look nice today. You're handsome and have a great personality.
0: You've already won me over.
6: Compliments.
5: And you feel bonded to Jason.
0: Tori, let me ask you this. You're a mom of four. You're busy. It sounds like you guys pretty much do traditional roles. And we know that in households today, that can be divided up and not mom does the chores. And I get that. We in our family, we do our own laundry, for example.
5: Yeah.
0: Yay, team.
5: I think
0: Jean,
5: I love it,
0: taught that to the boys at like 10. And then a few years ago, she going, it would really be helpful if you could do yours. And I'm like, okay, I'll give it a try.
5: That's
0: I have
5: great.
0: A number of pink shirts available for sale.
6: There you go.
0: But the point being is, it's a lot quicker for me, and you know, you when you need to get it going and you do it, I can do laundry faster than anybody I know. Boom, boom, boom, I'm on it. You know, it's a mission.
5: Yes.
0: But one particular night, I think you went for a walk and you felt overwhelmed as a mom of four.
5: Yeah.
0: And I'm sure they were little at the time.
5: Yes.
0: And it's like, that's a season. There's moms listening and watching on YouTube. They're going, I'm in that season right now.
5: Yes.
0: How did you feel? What did the walk do for you? And
5: how
0: did you have a touch of blessing afterward?
5: Well, this was a season where the Lord was really trying to teach me that He is my source. And I think for me, early on in our relationship, I began to really look to Jason as a source of my happiness, as a source of, you know, my help. There were so many things I began to expect from him that the Lord really needed to help me to get to a place where I saw him as my source and not Jason as my source. And so I remember that day, we talked about it in this book, where I was just having a really stressful time with the kids. I was homeschooling at the time.
0: Let's just throw that on.
5: Yeah. Oh,
0: but good for you.
5: Yeah.
0: I applaud you for homeschooling.
5: Thank
6: you. Did it for 12 years.
0: Yeah. Good for you. I bet your kids are solid.
5: And so I'm just trying to kind of unwind. And I remember Jason came home from work and I said, I just needed some space to like get my thoughts together. I'm really struggling. And I just went for a walk. And I remember the Lord just really speaking to me about that He is the one. He is my source. He's my source of contentment. He's my source of joy. And as I'm taking this walk and I'm like, okay, Lord, well, if you're my source, then I'm going to surrender to you. I'm going to trust you that I can do this. Like right now, I do not feel like I can do this another day. I don't feel like I have the capacity. I don't feel like I even have the tools to do all that you have asked me to do. But if you are my source, then I'm going to trust you. And it was just this kind of act of surrender through this walk. And I walked into the house and Jason had cleaned up the kitchen for me without me saying a word.
0: Wait,
5: And it was just this like really beautiful moment for both Jason and I and the Lord, to where I'm like, I know that was the Lord putting it on Jason's heart. The Lord is my source. He then used Jason to meet a need in me, but I saw it as the Lord.
0: Yeah.
5: I saw it as God.
0: You said, okay, Lord, I'll put it on you.
5: And it was kind of a pivotal time for me, to where I was like, you know, I don't have to put all these expectations on Jason. I can expect God to show up when he needs to show up.
0: That's a very hard thing to get to, though. I mean, really, I think expectations in marriage are probably the most difficult.
5: Oh, yeah. Yes.
0: Because they're expectations. And when you don't fulfill that for your spouse, it's like, bam. It's a hit to the face.
5: It feels like
0: I thought you were going to do this. I would say most arguments in marriage are built around expectations unfulfilled.
5: Yeah. Yes.
0: And so that's really good counsel.
6: I've heard the definition that disappointment is the gap between expectation and reality.
0: Yeah.
6: And we just read a quote. I forget who it was by, but replace expectation with appreciation and you'll see your relationships blossom.
5: Yeah, we actually started out the chapter Appreciate to Attract with trade expectation with appreciation and watch your world change.
0: Wow, that's a good one too.
5: Yeah.
0: Let's talk about cookie dough.
6: Yeah. Oh.
0: Is everybody happy?
6: Yeah.
0: All the audience happy about cookie dough?
6: Yeah, I like some cookie
0: now,
6: dough.
0: Gene is a big raw cookie dough eater.
6: Yeah, me too.
0: I couldn't quite get there.
5: Jason,
0: I like the baked
5: too.
0: Kind of cookie dough. But yeah. Speak to the cookie dough analogy.
6: Okay, the cookie dough. The cookie dough analogy. Well, you know, it's all about conflict.
0: So this is C.
6: Yeah, it's C. It's all about conflict because conflict is meant for connection. Conflict is something we don't need to run away from. Hmm. We actually need to run toward it. Conflict is the opportunity to turn me into we. And why we use cookie dough as an analogy is it's just a fantastic analogy for how you can just do some amazing things with different ingredients. So just think about cookie dough for a second. Tori makes these amazing Ranger cookies.
0: Okay, I'm looking forward to one.
3: Ranger cookie.
6: So, but it's basically chocolate chip cookies with some oats in it, but it's all, you know, Kamut flour and coconut sugar.
5: Organic ingredients.
6: All the stuff that's good.
0: You should have brought them this time.
6: Yeah. Oh, my gosh. So, if you think about flour, sugar, vanilla, oats, the chocolate chip, all that kind of stuff,
5: eggs.
6: All those different things that you put into cookie dough, if you have those ingredients each individually, you've never taken like a spoonful of flour and gone, that flour tastes really good. Or take a spoonful of the sugar and be like, wow, that sugar, that's amazing sugar. No, no, no. You have to blend them together first. You have to put them into the bowl and you have to blend them together and you bring in what's called the bonding agent, which is eggs. Now, all of a sudden, you can dip your spoon in there and take a bite, and you've tasted something really good. The bowl represents conflict. God is the baker. The eggs is the Holy Spirit. God takes two individuals completely different from each other. Me and Tori couldn't be more different, and puts us into the bowl of conflict and says, now, if you guys yield to the Holy Spirit, let me do my thing. I know this is uncomfortable now. But what's going to come out on the other side is going to nourish people. And once we recognize that conflict is meant to take you from me and turn you into we, that can actually help and bless other people, changes the ball game with conflict.
3: Jason and Tori, I understand you didn't, from the book, that you did not have really any conflict in your dating relationship.
0: No. Join the
5: None
0: crowd.
5: Whatsoever.
0: Who did?
3: It didn't happen to you kids at the
0: Happy
3: fair.
0: Happy times.
6: Isn't that funny?
0: Yeah.
6: You know, before you get married, you tend to focus on what's right with your fiance or girlfriend or boyfriend or whatever, but then after you get married, you tend to focus on what's wrong. Right. That's such a problem.
0: It's okay you cut my hair off. I didn't really need it
6: Yeah,
0: anyway.
6: You didn't really need that little buzz cut. I remember being on our honeymoon, and we learned 3 days in after being married what conflict was all about.
0: Oh, do tell.
6: We went on a trip, and I didn't realize that Tori needed, you know, basically to have you guys ever watched the Titanic when the girl packed all those trunks and stuff for the trip? Like, Tori had packed a massive suitcase full of stuff. And I'm like, we don't really need it. It's a 3-day, you know, cruise that we're going on or whatever. We kind of had a little disagreement.
0: She's
6: there.
0: Giving
5: to,
0: you the
5: to
0: look.
5: To my credit, I didn't know where we were going. He just said, pack.
3: Oh.
6: Yeah.
0: That right there says a lot of shoes.
5: So how, how am I to know what to pack?
6: It was a rookie mistake for a guy. I've since learned not to do that. But we kind of were bickering a little bit throughout that entire trip. She got a little seasick. I should have checked. Does she get seasick before I booked a cruise and all of this? And so now this, I'm missing my steak and lobster dinner.
0: This is day three.
6: Yeah. So
5: expectations are going out the window quick.
6: So now it's time for us to pack up and leave the boat, and we start packing up, and I'm slowly but surely growing more and more frustrated at the fact that I have to put all of these clothes in the suitcase. And she said something to me like, let me put the suitcase together. I'll pack it up. And I actually took the suitcase. I said, fine, here. And I threw it across
5: slung
6: the room.
5: It.
0: Open.
5: Ooh.
6: Open.
3: Oh.
6: Yeah, I didn't throw it at her, but I threw it across the room. And I knew right there at that moment that I was the idiot. And that she
0: this
6: was,
0: is still day three or
6: this is
0: day seven?
5: Yeah.
6: This went into, this was probably day seven.
0: Tori, I've got
5: the honeymoon's
0: ask you.
5: Over.
0: you see this luggage and all your clothes flying out of the, what are you thinking?
5: Oh, I was just so upset. I was just, you know, who's this man that I married? This is not the man.
0: Crazy.
5: From 3 days ago, right?
0: He's throwing luggage around.
5: He's throwing
0: like
5: luggage
0: Daly.
5: Around, yes. Yeah.
0: Careful.
5: And what we learned very quickly through conflict is that we wanted agreement. I wanted him to agree with me. I wanted him to understand why I felt the way I felt, why I packed. Why can't he just understand and agree that that was the right decision, right? Yeah. And he wants me to agree with him that that was the worst decision you could do. Now we have to drag this thing from A to B and all these places, and that was a bad decision. Don't you agree with me? But we didn't agree. And so what we had to learn, and it took us years to learn, was that to try to seek understanding, that if I
0: not
5: could
0: agreement.
5: Not agreement,
0: yeah.
5: but understanding, like, okay, let me just think about what, you know, how to see it from your perspective. Why don't you see it from my perspective? And we don't have to agree on anything, but let's just try to be curious and understand each other a little
0: let
5: bit.
0: Let me ask you this. And I think, again, this is coming from my experience in Gene and I, but it felt like when we were learning this, and I'm not saying we have graduated from the school of marriage, but the one thing it felt like, and as I've talked to other men, women take this very personally.
5: Yes. Yeah.
0: The agreement is more than just agreeing with me, because if there's disagreement, it reflects upon me.
5: Yes.
0: Like somehow I'm deficient.
5: Yes, that is true.
0: And we're going, it's only dinner.
5: Yeah.
0: you know, we just don't agree on what we might eat tonight for dinner.
5: Yes.
0: But there seems to be like this ability of women that, and I think it's an amazing thing. Women look to themselves first far more than men.
5: Mm.
0: Like, where have I blown it? How have I let him down?
1: True.
0: You just have a better capacity to looking at the log in your own eye. I mean, women do that very well. Men don't. We got ego galore, right? So that, how do you depersonalize that to where you could not have agreement and still be okay with Jason?
5: I think that for us women, sometimes there's a lot of guilt and shame involved. Mm-hmm. And I think for me personally, I had to really get to the bottom of that. Like, just because Jason doesn't agree with me on this situation doesn't mean that I am now shamed or have a reason to feel guilty. It's like, we're just different. And it really is just not taking myself so seriously, right? Like that everything is, you know, we do have this tendency to kind of put it back on, oh, what did I do wrong? No, you know what? This is just a difference of opinion. We're different and we can move on. And it's kind of just making that pivot more quickly. I think when we first got married, that pivot took a long time. You know, it took a long time for me to be like, it's not that big of a deal. We just see things differently. And I don't need him to agree with me to feel confident in what I'm in my decision and what I'm doing. And as I began to grow, I think, and to be able to let go of that, it's like we make that pivot much more quickly. And now here we are almost 25 years, and it's like now we've gotten better and better at pivoting.
6: And what I've learned is that I have to, as the husband, I have to look at the feeling and not the fact, right? And
0: so we're hard on facts.
6: Right, so I'm looking, okay, what is she feeling? Regardless of whether or not there's no logic involved, the fact is that I have to make sure that I get curious, not convincing. And as guys, that's a hard thing, because I'm a really good convincer. I can out-argue anybody. Jim,
0: it's
6: I'd like to get into an argument with you after this.
0: It'd be fun.
6: And show you how I could dominate you. But I can't be convincing. I need to be curious, because I need to seek to understand her more than to try to get her agreement. And once you understand that, then it really helps you with conflict.
0: But, Tori, I appreciate the honesty of that. That's a process in maturing in your marriage.
5: It is.
0: I think especially, again, not to take things personal, because it all feels so personal.
5: It does.
0: When you can relax that and find a better place to be to receive those comments, that's a healthier place to be.
5: And you free yourself up. Yeah. When you can let go of those things quicker, you're like, wow, I feel free.
0: Yeah. Mm-hmm.
6: She's even said before that sometimes she would love if just women learned how to take these things like men in a locker room, where they can say things about each other or whatever. They just get over it real quick.
0: Yeah, I would say on behalf of women, then nothing gets done. All we do is agree to do something that we won't
5: do. But I think it's a matter of practice. I think if we look at it as practice, if women say, you know what, I'm going to practice that. I'm going to practice pivoting more quickly. And when Jason does something, I'm not going to actually take it so personally. I'm going to practice. And then you get one win under your belt, and you're like, oh, I did it. I was able to change my thinking, and that really worked well for our relationship. I'm going to practice again. I think we get overwhelmed when we think we have all these changes to make, and how are we going to do it? No, just one step at a time, one practice session at a time.
0: Yeah, that's good.
6: In our coaching, we tell the husband, try to feel like your wife, try to feel like your wife, and wife, try to think like your husband. And just that little pivot right there can help her snap out of things a little quicker, because that's what guys do. And it can help him dig a little deeper, because that's what women naturally do.
3: 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Our guests are Jason and Tori Benham, and they're talking about their book, Marriage A to Z, 30 Days to Relational Transformation. This is such good stuff, Jim, and it's so practical.
0: I agree, John, and we all need good reminders like this to increase the fun in our marriages and bring down levels of conflict and find ways to bond together as husband and wife.
3: And we'll encourage you to follow up by getting a copy of the Benham's book, Marriage A to Z, 30 Days to Relational Transformation. 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I'm John Fuller, inviting you back as we once again help you and your family thrive in Christ.
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1: Welcome to Everyday Moments with Joyce Meyer. Do you put restrictions and limits on your life? Are you afraid of really enjoying your life to its fullest? Well, in today's Everyday Moment, Joyce talks about living an abundant and contagious life.
2: Did you know that God wants all of us to live a large, abundant life in Him? That's what the Bible says. One that is overflowing and splashing on everyone else. One that is contagious. I believe that we should have a life that is so great that when people see what God is doing for us, through us, that they're going to also want to have a relationship with God through Jesus Christ. I believe that God wants us to live an abundant life. In John 10:10, the Bible says the thief comes only to kill, steal, and destroy. But Jesus said, I came that you might have and enjoy your life and have it in abundance to the full until it overflows. Another scripture that I'm thinking of is Ephesians 3:20, that God is able to do exceedingly abundantly above and beyond all that we could ever dare to hope, ask, or think according to His power that worketh in us. Actually, God wants to bless us and make us a blessing. So I don't believe that we have to have limited thinking and limited living. We need to believe God for His perfect will in our life and be willing to do what He wants us to do with what we have.
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0: Why do you believe in God?
1: I believe in God because I really believe that he made it possible for me to believe. I suppose that's a new slant in a way. But I do remember that Jesus asked his friends once a question, and he said, "Who do you really think I am?" And one of them said, "You're Christ, God's Son." And Jesus said to him, "Well, you're right, but you wouldn't actually have known that unless God, my Father, had shown it to you." So this idea that we don't understand until God shows us is everywhere, actually, in the Bible. I suppose you could say to that, "Well, bully for you, pull up the ladder, Jack. Mustn't it be great to be on the inside?" But Jesus didn't actually see it like that. His line was, "Well, God's got his arms open wide to welcome. It's your unwillingness to come that's the real problem." We're told that God is against the proud and those who think they don't need him, and yet he's on the side of humble people who come to him and say that they feel they can't come to faith unless God shows them how to do it. But I suppose you'd expect that from God, really, wouldn't you?
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1: I want you to turn with me to Luke's Gospel, the 10th chapter. Now, Jesus gave this little story an answer to two questions posed to him by this lawyer. Master, what shall I do that I might inherit eternal life? Now, the first mistake the lawyer made was there's nothing you can do to inherit it. You cannot inherit eternal life from your parents or your grandparents. You could say, I was born in a Christian home, but that doesn't make you a Christian, or born in a Christian community, but that doesn't make you a Christian. You could say you were born in a garage, but that doesn't make you a motor car.
2: As Mr. Graham says, quoting Jesus Christ, you must be born again. 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
3: 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We'll have lots of good music and words of encouragement throughout the show, along with our usual features. So let's get started with our first track on today's drive.

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Jesus, could you please just sit and cry with me till I can sing, till I can sing. 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
1: Malcolm Ryan here with Words for Life. God is so good to us, isn't he? Not least in his willingness to forgive us when we sin. Now, of course, he doesn't simply overlook our sin and say, "You're forgiven." God sees our sin, but he's ready to forgive us because Jesus fully took our sin on himself and paid its penalty by his death on the cross. To be sure, our sin is serious and it cost Jesus incredible suffering. Yet, from the moment we receive Christ into our lives, his forgiveness is ours. So let's understand that we can't ever make up for our own sin or suffer enough for it. Nor does God want us to. But, and here's the thing, God demonstrates his own love for us in this. While we were still sinners, Christ died for us. Romans 5, verse 8.
0: Thank you, Malcolm. Malcolm Ryan there with Words for Life. 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

0: 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It's Steve Ochen on The Drive Show. Right, Pam Smith's joining us now with our healthy lifestyle feature and living well.
1: 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Losing weight is best accomplished through a leaning down process that comes from a balanced intake of nutrients. 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I'm Pam Smith.
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2: So in Luke chapter 8, Jesus gives this parable of the seed and the sower. Now, notice what Jesus does in the previous verse. It says when he said these things, he did what, Molly?
3: He cried.
2: He cried. And where do you hear that in the Old Testament in the book of Proverbs?
3: Mm.
2: Wisdom cries out in the marketplaces.
3: Oh, that's good.
2: Isn't it?
3: Yeah.
2: God is always getting our attention. He's trying to get our attention all the time, and he does it in the marketplace. He does it at school. He does it in church. He does it on the streets. He does it in the hospitals. There's always evidence of God trying to get our attention.
3: Mm-hmm.
2: This morning, we were at a restaurant, and I walked by. This guy had this cool hat on, and I just stopped and talked to him about his hat, and he was just sharing me all the different pins that he had in the hat.
3: Oh, yeah.
2: Each pin in his hat represented someone in his family that died.
3: Oh.
2: And I thought, well, this man needs hope. And I said, hey, I hope this doesn't offend you, but I'd like to just share something from the Bible.
3: Mm-hmm.
2: And that just kind of like breaks the ice and it gives you permission. Because if someone says, no, don't tell me any more about the Bible, I want to know, then I won't say it. But he gave me permission to speak into him. And so I just showing him in the Bible where he can find the hope that he really needs. So that was just kind of cool. So wisdom is always out, trying abroad, trying to get people's attention. She's everywhere. Jesus is doing the same thing. And we know in the Old and New Testaments that Jesus is the wisdom of God.
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2: I hope you've been enjoying this mini-series that we're on, Lessons from My Life, and we're on part five today. In part five, I'm going to talk to you about the transition that happened from when I was traveling very extensively. Almost every weekend I'd be traveling somewhere in this country and sometimes abroad. And then somewhere around about the age of 25, I started to get very, very frustrated and realized that I can't keep doing this. The ministry was good. We were traveling more than ever. Things were at a high point. But in myself, I was frustrated. And I'll tell you what I was frustrated at. I was frustrated that I was just traveling in, teaching, preaching, and then just traveling away again. There began to be birthed in me a desire to build something. I actually felt the Lord was calling me to lead a church. I never had thought previously that I'd ever pastor a church, but I felt it deep within me, and this is the real frustration. Say if we did some of the youth camp meetings every single year, we would do 3 or 4 weeks of youth ministry in different camps and places. And I would see the young people, we'd minister to them for a week, they'd all get fired up for God, they'd go home, we'd come back the next year, and all of a sudden, we'd be in exactly the same place. And 5 years on, I'd see the same pattern. Kids that were serving God by the time they left camp and wanting to serve him, come back the year after, drinking, maybe smoking, had slipped away. Now they're back. Some we'd never see again. I mean, obviously, there were some positive stories in that, but I was frustrated that we couldn't input into people's lives on a regular daily basis. And I felt the Lord creating in me a desire to build something, to get planted. I couldn't articulate this then, but I understand it now. I think what I was hungering for was a local, authentic community that I could be a part of and we could really give our lives to. And I realized the lesson for me in all of that, and I ended up journeying into becoming a leader at All Nations, where I now pastor. The last 10 years I've been the senior leader. But I've realized this, and I couldn't articulate it then, but God does not work in isolation. No ministry is an island. No individual is an island. We must be planted in a local church. This is God's idea. It's his way of operating, and we must submit to it. There should be no mavericks or lone rangers. Now, the truth is, there are. And they will be fruitful to a degree, because if you preach God's word produces fruit. But I don't think it's God's way of operating, or I've come to that conclusion. Ephesians 3:10 says, his intent was now that through the church, the manifold wisdom of God should be made known to the rulers and authorities in the heavenly realms. Jesus said, I will build my church, and the gates of Hades will not overcome it. See, I still have a desire to touch nations. We're in more nations now. I'm still traveling. And some of that was laid down for a season as we built the home base. And it's been painful at times, if I'm honest, being with the same people, working through issues, working through their marriages, working through my own mistakes becomes really difficult. But the other end of it is you become better people. You become bigger people. I believe it's God's way of keeping us interdependent, walking in humility. It keeps my life real. And in fact, it's the way to have a greater, more successful ministry and future into what God has for you. So don't shy away from true, authentic community, but get planted and build something in what God has for you. You can see lives transformed. And as well as the challenging times, I have many great, joyous, fruitful times. And in fact, I wouldn't swap the journey of the last 10 years for anything else. And there have been some of the most difficult times and some of the most joyous. But right now, I believe that God has placed us to really expand his kingdom into the future.
1: A message for today's church. For more information on Steve Uppel, visit www.allnations.org.uk.
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0: Right, it's time to put a smile on your face this evening with our Laugh Again feature and Phil Calloway.
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1: What does a truly rich life look like? I think it includes the ability to go easy on the Pepto-Bismol because we slow down enough to live life in wonder. I think it's a life blessed by good relationships and characterized by the amazing talent to hit curveballs. Say what? Well, the richest people I know are not those who live easy lives, but they've learned to stand in the batter's box and take a good swing when tough times come. This describes some of the world's funniest people, too. One of my favorite fridge magnets says, "Lord, if you can't make me thin, make my friends look fat." Do you know who wrote it? She was 9 when her father died, leaving her and her mother flat broke. Working as a copy girl at a newspaper, she earned enough to attend college where her dream of becoming a writer fell apart. A guidance counselor advised her, stay away from writing. Still, she landed a job writing obituaries. Her mother told her that the only thing she accomplished was getting people to die in alphabetical order. At 20, she was diagnosed with a kidney disorder, which 2 of her children would later inherit. Rather than give up, she began writing humorous articles about life as a stay-at-home mom. It became one of the most widely syndicated columns of all time. On the exercise craze, she wrote this, "I've exercised with women so thin that buzzards followed them to their cars." On marriage, people shop for a bathing suit with more care than they do a husband or wife. The rules are the same. Look for something you'll feel comfortable wearing. Allow for room to grow. Amen. In one column, she mused about how God selected the mothers whose kids would have special needs. She imagined him passing a name to an angel and smiling, "Give her a child with diabetes." The angel would say, "Why this one, God? She's so happy." "Exactly," smiles God. "Could I give a child with diabetes to a mother who does not know laughter? That would be cruel. Besides, she will never be alone. I will be at her side every minute of every day of her life because she's doing my work as surely as if she is here by my side." Soon after, she contracted breast cancer and underwent a mastectomy. Both kidneys shut down, so she began 4 times a day dialysis. Refusing preferential treatment, she went on a list for a kidney transplant. Of suffering, she said, "If you can't make it better, you can laugh at it." In one column, she told of a recurring dream. She was standing before God, and he said to her, "So empty your pockets. What have you got left of your life? Any unfulfilled dreams? Any unused talent that I gave you that you still have left? Any unsaid compliments or bits of love that you haven't spread around?" And she answered, "I have nothing to return. I spent everything you gave me. I'm as naked as the day I was born." One day she was rushed to hospital for a kidney transplant. Complications set in, and on the morning of April 22nd, Irma Bombeck died of heart failure. She was 69. Every time I see that funny fridge magnet, I'm reminded of Irma's spunk and wit in the midst of difficulty. It was rooted in thanksgiving. She often told readers to think about what God has blessed us with, that those who choose joy not only enrich their lives, they enrich the world. The richness of our lives is determined not by what life brings us, but by what we bring it. Not by what happens to us, but by how we respond to what happens. Would you do something for me? Take a few minutes and name 3 blessings in your life right now. Then tell someone else about them today.
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1: In CI News this week, Pastor Clive Johnson will appeal his conviction for preaching the gospel in an abortion buffer zone. Two gambling adverts have been banned for appealing to children. And Kent Council votes to use the Lord's Prayer at the start of each meeting. Hello and welcome to CI News on the 29th of May. I'm Joanna Tim. Retired Pastor Clive Johnson plans to appeal his conviction for preaching the gospel within one of Northern Ireland's abortion censorship zones. The 78-year-old grandfather was found guilty of being reckless as to whether he might influence someone accessing Coleraine's Causeway Hospital abortion services, even though there was not a single reference to abortion. Confirming his intention to appeal with the support of the Christian Institute, Mr. Johnson warned the ruling sets a deeply troubling precedent. If this conviction is allowed to stand, it will signal that basic Christian witness and public expressions of faith can be criminalised simply because they take place in the wrong location. Speaking to GB News, Institute Deputy Director Simon Calvert addressed the crux of the case.
2: One of the reasons why we at the Christian Institute are so keen to back Clive Johnston in his appeal in this case is because we do think that the lower court has got this wrong. And we do not think that Clive is guilty of this offence. And in fact, the reason why he went to this place to preach this open-air service was to demonstrate that the law doesn't and shouldn't criminalise gospel preaching. I think that people recognise this. There's a lot at stake, because if you can take a law designed for one thing and over-apply it and use it to criminalise speech, which has got nothing to do with that thing, I think whatever views you hold, everybody should be concerned about that.
1: Two football-themed gambling adverts have been banned for their high risk of strong appeal to under-18s. Odds Checker shared two Instagram posts in November, one with a picture of England captain Harry Kane and another of Manchester City and Norway striker Erling Haaland. Although the ads were set to only be visible to over-18s, the Advertising Standards Authority noted that there are a significant number of children who do not use their real date of birth on Instagram. In conclusion, the watchdog ruled that the promotions were irresponsible and breached the code due to their appeal to children. The total number of abortions in Scotland has risen to yet another record high. Public Health Scotland's latest report reveals there were 18,783 abortions in 2025, a slight increase on 2024. In almost 60% of cases, the abortion took place entirely at home without supervision. Overall, more than 40% of women had previously aborted an unborn child. The Christian Institute's social policy analyst, Dr. Sharon James, said, "Every single one of these abortions represents a baby's life lost. Everyone represents a mother in Scotland who has been betrayed by a false promise. In every case, both lives matter. With figures rising year on year, we must recommit to praying and working for the day when abortion is regarded as utterly unthinkable, a relic of a barbaric past." And finally, councillors in Kent have voted to start each meeting with the Lord's Prayer, despite opposition from secularists. The motion was passed by 46 votes to 15, with 6 abstentions. While the National Secular Society branded the move regressive and divisive, several councillors expressed their belief that Christianity is part of the UK's national heritage. Kent County Council will introduce saying the Lord's Prayer from its next meeting in July. Formal prayers have not been said in the council's meeting since 1987. The leader of the council, Lyndon Kemp-Karen, said the Lord's Prayer unites us in this country in a common identity, which is very important. I see it as a pause to remember that we are all accountable for our words and deeds. To explore these stories and much more, visit our website christian.org.uk and be sure to subscribe and follow us across our social media channels. Thank you for watching. Have a blessed weekend.
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0: chatting with a friend recently, we asked each other the question, how can I love you better? Hi, I'm Tanya Harris of God Conversations. The conversation that followed opened up a treasure trove of insight and understanding. My friend asked that I not interrupt her when she's talking. I asked her to be extra gentle when I get it wrong. I love this question because it's so proactive. We weren't waiting for a conflict that needed resolution. We weren't talking about our needs because our friendship had taken a turn for the worse. That meant there was no defensiveness or feelings of being attacked. We could freely share our hearts and the ways we give and receive love. It was such a constructive way to build relationship. Why don't you go ahead and try it? Ask your flatmate, your spouse, your children, or a friend, how can I love you better? You may be surprised where the answer leads. For more God Conversations, go to godconversations.com.
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Well, it's time for me to sign off on The Drive Show. I shall be back with you again tomorrow at 4 o'clock here on Branch FM. So whatever you're doing tonight and for the rest of this evening with family and friends, you have a great time. God's going to bless you. Be blessed. Be a blessing to others. I'll speak to you again tomorrow at 4 o'clock. Have a great night.

Yeah, that's true. This is our good news. 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Me, Jill Bailey. And we have a new album today we're featuring on the show called I've Got Good News Then by Brian and Katie Torwatt. So hope you're going to enjoy today's show. Just look to Jesus. You know, he's the author and finisher of our faith. And good news he is. He's got love, everlasting love towards you. He's for you and he's not against you. And that's today's message on the show. So let's continue on to worship the Lord with Holding On To Hope and Simple Kingdom.

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This is a new album called I've Got Good News, and yeah, it's by Brian and Katie Tarlott. So there we go, that was a great song there. So we're going to continue on, talk about hope. There were, you know, it's Jesus in us, the hope of glory, Colossians 1:27. Well, let's continue to worship the Lord, the miracle in the works, and hallelujah on my knees. So be blessed.

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So just reading Hebrews 11:1. Now faith is the substance of things hoped for, you know, the evidence of things not seen. So if you're hoping for something, you know, put your hope in Jesus, because he is our hope, we discovered in Colossians 1:27 there. Jesus, our hope of glory. So whatever you need, you know, just keep trusting Jesus for and look to him. So this is a new album called I've Got Good News, and Brian and Katie Torwart recorded live. So let's continue on with Sound Mind then. And wouldn't it be like you?

Yeah, you listen to 101.8 Branch FM Radio for Life. This is a new album called I've Got Good News by Brian and Katie Torwood. Trisha enjoyed the album. I'll be continuing with it next week on the show, along with another new album called Beautiful Name by Point of Grace. So be blessed and be encouraged, you know, by God through his word. You know, keep reading it, asking God for revelation and understanding of what you're reading, and see which scripture, which word you can stand on, and see God change and do changes in your life. That's what he wants to do. So I'm going to play out today's show then with Alpha Omega and Be Unto Me. So be blessed and have a brilliant week.

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This is Jill Bailey, and today's show we're just finishing off last week's album called I've Got Good News by Brian and Katie Torwart. So that was called Perfume. And we've got one more track coming up, which is called Jubilee, coming up next. So I'll play out this album and then introduce you to a brand new album afterwards. So keep listening to 101.8 Branch FM, Radio for Life.

Yeah, what a great album they're celebrating there, because it was recorded live by Brian and Katie Torwat. I've Got Good News, that was a lovely album. So we're going to start now a new album by Point of Grace called Beautiful Name. So some well-known choruses and hymns maybe on this album as well you'd be familiar with, so we can just worship the Lord with all creatures of our God and King, and then He leadeth me, so be blessed.

Yeah, great song there. Hayley Duff, me listening to 101.8 Branch FM Radio for Life. New album with beautiful name. It's called By Point of Grace. I'm going to share a reading by Joseph Prince now called Grace for Parenting. If you are overwhelmed by the responsibilities of being a parent today, I want to encourage you to believe that there is a provision and a grace for parenting. Instead of worrying and being anxious for your children, why not pray for them to experience God's wisdom, favour and protection through Jesus Christ? Before they go to bed at night or before they leave for school, just lay hands on them and say, because you are a Jesus girl or Jesus boy, day by day you are increasing in the wisdom of God and in favour with God and men. Jesus will cause you to be at the right place at the right time. So cast your cares for your children to the Lord. Trust him for the provision of wisdom to speak words of encouragement and life to them about making good decisions instead of bowing to peer pressure. The Lord has equipped and provided you with the grace to be an excellent parent. So it's good news there then from Joseph Prince. Let's continue then to Rest in You is the next track, and What a Beautiful Name.

Yeah, what a great song there. One of my favourite song, Beautiful Name, is the album by Pointer Grace. You're listening today at 101.8 Branch FM, Radio for Life. We'll be talking about the previous songs about resting, you know, resting in the Lord. And the way to do that, Isaiah says in Isaiah 28, 11 to 12, for with stammering lips and another tongue, he will speak to this people to whom he said, this is the rest with which you may cause the weary to rest. And this is the refreshing. So how do we receive this refreshing? Well, Isaiah describes it as speaking in tongues, you know, as the rest and the refreshing. In the New Testament, the Apostle Paul tells us that the believer who speaks in tongues edifies himself. The word edify here is, pronounce this word, oikodomio, which means to build up, restore and repair. So if that's where you're at that stage there, you need building up, restoring and repair, then this is the key, you know. He goes on to say that I found all this to be true, especially when I'm tired after a long flight. Many a time, despite the jet lag, praying in the Holy Spirit has given me a supernatural rest and energy to carry on preaching and ministering. So he goes on to say, my friend, one of the best ways to be refreshed, to enter into rest and remain restful, is to pray in tongues throughout the day. You can pray in tongues under your breath on your way to work or while having your coffee break. If you are a homemaker, you can pray in tongues while cooking or doing the laundry. Beloved, when you involve the Holy Spirit and are restful, then how can you not experience his supernatural provision in everything you do? That's a good reading there by Joseph Prince, and he's used other scriptures there for 1 Corinthians 14:4 and Romans 8:26-27. Right, well, let's continue to worship the Lord with the power of love and holy, holy, holy.

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This is Jill Bailey. Trisha, enjoying your summer holidays and listening to Beautiful Name by Point of Grace, a brand new album. So I'm going to continue with this album throughout the show and try and get through every track of the album so you can enjoy it and hopefully purchase it yourself. So coming up next, we have Cornerstone, well-known chorus, and Praise to the Lord, the Almighty. So just be blessed.

Yeah, listening to 101.8 Branch FM Radio for Life. Then we're coming to the end of the show today. I trust you've enjoyed this album. Beautiful name, it's called By Point of Grace. And be blessed and enjoy your summer. And I'll be back next week and some more great music. We're going to be playing out with How Beautiful Now and Blessed Assurance. So have a lovely week and we'll be back next week. God bless.

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0: 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You'll always find something to listen to. It's Christian Radio live from Dewsbury in West Yorkshire as we broadcast the good news of Jesus Christ around the world. 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

Hello, I'm Doug Gresham for Focus on the Family Radio Theatre. Millions of people around the world are familiar with the writings of C.S. Lewis. Whether it's through the Chronicles of Narnia or the Screwtape Letters, his science fiction trilogy, or the apologetic classic Mere Christianity, lives and hearts have been changed by Lewis's work. Yet few know very much about the man himself, apart from the film Shadowlands, which told the story of his marriage to my mother, Joy Davidman. For all its merits, Shadowlands explored only one chapter in Lewis's life, and many got the impression that Jack, as he was known to his friends,

0: was a sheltered academic with a faith detached from the real world. Actually, Jack lived a rich and varied life, filled with all the struggles and complexities that most people experience. Perhaps even more, considering his generous spirit and the determination to live out his faith to its fullest. That's the Jack Lewis you're about to meet. He was an academic, to be sure, but not one who used his intelligence to hide from the world. On the contrary, the world in 1939 changed dramatically. All of the givens about God and the Christian faith were no longer assumed to be true. Men and women who wanted to proclaim the gospel faced new challenges, and Jack Lewis played a critical role in a way he couldn't have expected. Now, on behalf of Focus on the Family Radio Theater, I'm pleased to present C.S. Lewis at War, the dramatic story behind Mere Christianity.
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3: Bonjour, Reverend Welch.
4: Captain Burke?
3: Yes, sir. I am, for lack of a better title, a communications officer. I hope your journey from England wasn't too difficult.
4: Oh, no, not at all.
3: You picked a good time to come. The Germans are too busy with Finland and the Atlantic to bother with us right now. A good thing, I'd say, since we received a shipment of rifles that were falling apart. Tell them in England to take a little more care with the boxes they send to us.
4: Oh, I will.
3: Cup of tea?
4: Anything hot. It's miserable out there. Snow would have been better than this rain.
3: French may be our allies, but their weather isn't.
5: Your brood.
4: Thank you.
3: So, as I understand it, you want to know what the men think about your radio broadcasts.
4: But it may seem like a rather ridiculous mission, all things considered, but we want to hear directly from the men what kind of programmes they would enjoy. We've realised that the armed forces' radio effort is the only piece of home they get, so... Well, we want it to be meaningful.
3: I've arranged for you to meet with some of the soldiers.
4: Excellent. Do you have any opinions on the subject?
3: Me? Well, to begin with, I suppose it might make them a bit more, interesting.
4: No, you don't find them interesting at all?
3: They want to be entertained, to help take their minds off our circumstances here. What with being away from home, waiting for the Germans... A little laughter with some music helps to lift the spirits, you know?
4: And even on Sundays?
3: Well, I don't know about Sundays, what with it being the Sabbath and all.
4: Is that still important to the soldiers?
3: Oh, yeah. We like Sundays to be different from the rest of the week. I mean, nobody likes the same thing day in, day out. But Sundays are meant to be special.
4: So we can carry on with our religious programmes for Sunday?
3: Just so they aren't dull.
4: Dull?
3: Well, it'd be helpful if the speakers talk the way people actually talk. Everything religious sounds like King James wrote it. The men aren't stupid, but they're not from Shakespeare's time. All the old phrases and church terms go in one ear and out the other. I'm a Christian myself, and I find it hard going.
4: Updated language, then?
3: Updated, but brought down a bit, you know. Talk about things we actually care about.
4: We'll try.
3: You must have quite a bit of time on your hands for them to send you all the way to France to ask these kind of questions.
4: It's not a matter of time, Captain. It's a matter of change. This war is changing everything, and frankly, I'm not sure how we're going to keep up.

0: It's very warm in here.
1: Yes, I just threw another log on the fire. Are the girls in bed?
0: They are. The poor things are exhausted. It was cruel dragging them to church so early this morning.
1: I didn't drag them. And it is Christmas.
0: Even Rachel, and she's Jewish.
1: Well, she said she wanted to go for the experience. It's not like I'm attempting to convert her.
0: Yet you're spending a lot of time talking to her about it all.
1: Only to answer her questions. I must say she's far more inquisitive about the faith than most children her age. She's attempting to make sense of it, which is more than can be said for whoever creates all these Christmas cards.
0: I'd have thought you'd have liked them.
1: I like them when Christians send cards to Christians. Then there is a common celebration of the Nativity and the Incarnation of Christ. But what in heaven's name is the idea of everyone sending pictures of stagecoaches and fairies and foxes and dogs and butterflies and kittens? It's preposterous.
0: Oh, it's getting smoky in here. Mm.
1: I'll open the window.
0: But it's freezing outside.
1: Or we can be cold or we can suffocate. Which is it? I'll fetch Paxford.
0: He's gone for the holidays. Oh, I do hope we won't have another storm tonight. The one last night gave me fits. For some reason, my mind went vividly to those ships at sea and how awful it'd be to get torpedoed on such a night.
1: Still thinking of that Dutch liner?
0: Oh, of course I am. How can I forget? 400 civilians, Jack, sunk to the bottom of the sea by the Germans.
1: Well, let's not talk about it at Christmas. Look, I found a book of Warney's with his markings in it.
0: Oh, don't most of his books have markings?
1: They do, but I realised tonight how much I miss him. Mm. And how the markings are the next best thing to his being here. As if he were conversing with me and pointing out passages for me to read. Hope he's safe in France.
0: Yeah.
1: I don't know what they were thinking, shipping a man his age over there. He said in his last letter that he'd been ill.
0: And you know from what?
1: I don't know.
0: The smoke has cleared. Do close the window. It's getting late.
1: I had a few thoughts I want to write down for the book.
0: Your problem of pain book? On Christmas?
1: I wouldn't want to wait until morning and forget.
0: I'm not happy about it, Jack. You writing books about such things.
1: Why shouldn't I?
0: Well, what if it's successful?
1: Then perhaps it is helping people.
0: Oh, no, then you'll become an expert and everyone will come rushing to you for more advice and help and then you'll become famous.
1: Famous? Not interested in becoming famous. No one will read a book about pain anyway.
0: Well, you've always been naive. This could change everything. Happy Christmas, Jack.
1: Happy Christmas, Minto.
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3: Hello, playmates. They say that Hitler and Göring were standing on the tallest building in Berlin, and Hitler said to Göring, "How can I raise the morale of the people?"
4: What did Göring say?
3: Jump.
4: Speaking of Hitler, I heard that the Germans have stopped making stamps with his face on them.
3: Oh, why?
4: Because people were spitting on the wrong side of the stamp.
3: I once had a cross-eyed German teacher in school, but she had to quit.
4: Why?
3: She had no control over her pupils. Every one a little gem. I had a terrible crush on her. I loved her, to be honest.
4: Did she reciprocate?
3: Well, it's not as if we were married.
5: I've looked over your report from France, Welch. It's an excellent assessment.
6: Thank you, Sir Frederick. I've sent it to the department heads in the Armed Forces Broadcasting Division, as you requested.
5: I wanted to go to all of the department heads as well.
6: Yes, sir.
5: You understand, I hope, that this exercise isn't about Armed Forces Broadcasting alone. The Board of Governors is now of a mind that what's good for the soldiers abroad is good for everyone here at home.
6: What does that mean?
5: To begin with, more entertainment in all of our programming every day.
6: You can't mean Sundays.
5: I'm afraid I do.
6: But Sundays are the Sabbath. They're sacred and not to be made trivial with, well, with music hall entertainment. There's a reason why we've made programming distinct for Sundays.
5: Those are sensibilities gone by, Welch. Pre-war, as they say. The Board of Governors is opening Sunday programming to non-religious entertainment. Putting on a uniform and fighting in a foreign land has changed things.
6: Well, I understand the need for change. But why should we assume that because a few listeners have put on uniforms and crossed the channel, that they are different persons religiously? Battle makes men more religious, not less so. There must be a difference between what my department provides and the others.
5: A difference, perhaps. But we expect the same high quality, fortifying to the individual and strengthening to the home as in the rest of our programming. Religion is no excuse to be boring.
6: I've said as much myself. But to turn the sacred into a comedy act, does the board fully understand what this decision means?
7: What does it mean, Welch? Why are you so worried?
6: It's the thin end of the wedge, Eric. Don't you see? Religious programming will now have to compete with the output of the variety, drama and entertainment programs. The essence of what we do is now judged by a different standard. How many laughs we get, or goosebumps we generate, or tears we cause to fall.
7: Is that so bad?
6: Well, perhaps I'm wrong, but I truly believe that our spiritual selves operate on a different level from the part of us that enjoys entertainment. Just as the healthiest food works on the body in a different way than candy.
7: Some candy can have nutritional value.
6: But you can't have it as a steady diet, as the main portion of what you eat, and expect to stay healthy.
7: There are some flavours that make healthy food taste better. A spoonful of sugar in the medicine and all that.
6: It'll hardly be a spoonful. How many hours will the BBC dedicate to entertainment and how many to religious programming? Less and less for religious, you can be sure of it. Sunday was our haven, a protected day. No more.
7: All right, so the rule book has changed. How do we play?
6: We'll have to beat them at their own game. If they want humour, then we'll create humour. From a perspective of faith. If they want drama, then we'll create religious dramas. If they want new formats, we'll create them. There must be a way to be accessible without diminishing our intelligence or integrity.
7: With the same budget, the same staff.
6: More bricks with less straw, I'm afraid. Otherwise, we lose what we have. And religious broadcasting fades away from the BBC.
1: All right, let me see. This is what I've got. All arguments in justification of suffering provoke bitter resentment against the author. You would like to know how I behave when I am experiencing pain and not writing books about it, I will tell you. I am a great coward. But what is that to the purpose? When I think of pain, of anxiety that gnaws like fire, and loneliness that spreads out like a desert, and the heartbreaking routine of monotonous misery, or again of dull aches that blacken our whole landscape, or sudden nauseating pains that knock a man's heart out at one blow, of pains that seem already intolerable and then are suddenly increased, of infuriating, scorpion-stinging pains that startle into maniacal movement a man who seemed half-dead with his previous tortures. If I knew any way of escape, I would crawl through several sewers to find it. But what is the good of telling you about my feelings? You know them already. They are the same as yours. I am not arguing that pain is not painful. Pain hurts. That is what the word means. I am only trying to show that the old Christian doctrine of being made perfect through suffering is not incredible. To make it palatable is beyond my design. And there you have it.
8: Well, that's well stated, Jack.
1: Thank you, Dollars.
9: I have no criticism.
1: None at all, Charles?
9: No. I think you found a remarkable tone, considering your academic background. Very plain spoken. Yes, it suits you. When is the book to come out?
1: Well, if I complete my draft on time.
10: No, if, indeed. You always do, unlike Tolkien here, who fiddles and rewrites until years have gone by.
1: Well, the book is to be released in the autumn, depending on what happens with the war.
9: Well, rationing paper is impacting the publishing industry in a catastrophic way. At Oxford University Press...
10: Oh, don't, Charles, please. I'm worn out by the discussion. The rationing, the lack of petrol and the blackouts. It's all people seem to complain about.
1: Well, you won't hear me complain about it. The blackouts have given me so many beautiful sights of Oxford in the moonlight that for purely selfish reasons, I wouldn't mind if it continued forever.
8: If I have any complaints, it's that the petrol rationing hasn't done enough to stop all the traffic in the town centre.
9: Yes, yes, yes, but the concern, I suppose, is that rationing could lead to social unrest, which leads to movements like fascism and communism. A student thrust a pamphlet into my hands about a local meeting. To my surprise, it was a student I know to be a Christian.
1: Oh, that's worrying. God save us from the penetration of fascism or communism into Christianity.
10: You don't think it will come to that, do you?
1: If the war gets worse, as I'm sure it will, then mark my words, you will see both a leftist and a rightist pseudo-theology emerge.
8: It's to be expected. As people grab for some semblance of hope, they grab for some semblance of faith. Even a counterfeit version.
1: Tell me, Tollis, how are they to know it's a counterfeit unless they're educated about the truth?
8: You've answered your own question. They must be educated.
9: Isn't that why you're writing your book about pain? To square people's experience with the truth?
1: It's an attempt in that direction. Whether it's successful or not remains to be seen.
11: Gentlemen.
9: Oh. Yes? Hello. Yes, what is it?
11: They've just reported on the wireless that Germany is invading Norway.
10: Thank you.
11: Sir.
10: So, having said he wouldn't do it, he's done it.
8: Hitler has lied from the very beginning.
1: This is certainly going to heat things up.
8: Watch him. The Netherlands, Belgium, France, he'll take them all.
10: Oh, no. Prime Minister Chamberlain will persuade him to stop.
1: He'll stop when he has the Atlantic Ocean to stop him, and even then...
9: Well, Jack, perhaps you should redirect your efforts.
1: How so, Charles?
9: Well, instead of writing the problem of pain, perhaps you should be writing the problem of invasion.

0: April 8, 1940. It's been a long time since London's had a day like today. The feeling of anticipation that marked the early days of the war is back. Gas masks, which wound up in the back of the closet, have appeared again. Britain's peace at home is now a looming question.
1: According to the latest reports, a considerable German naval force, estimated at between 90 and 100 ships, is moving out of the Baltic.
2: Hitler has made a first-class mistake by coming out from behind the Siegfried Line and into the small neutral countries where he can be properly attacked.
0: Reports from Norway are unsubstantiated. To speak candidly, the British people don't really know what's going on over there. The press and radio are helpless.
1: Today, the Ministry of Information released a statement confirming that British forces have withdrawn from Norway.
0: Prime Minister Chamberlain reminded the House of Commons that the nation's priority must be protecting Belgium and Holland. And, if it comes to it, to brace themselves for a blitzkrieg of England. I was there when Mr. Chamberlain finished his speech and noticed a dead, flat silence in response. I have to wonder how long Chamberlain's government can last. Dissatisfaction with his government is growing. But until Chamberlain makes a decision, all eyes are on Belgium, Holland, and France.
3: Warnie!
4: Hello, Jack.
3: Welcome home. Has anyone made you tea?
4: Mentos, seeing to it.
3: Ah, we're between maids. I'm sure she was pleased to see you.
4: You know that isn't true.
3: No, she's developed a great affection for you while you haven't been here. Have you had a look around the old place? Oh, you should have seen the sun on the trees this morning.
4: There are more chickens, I noticed.
3: Oh, it's our way around the rationing.
4: Ah.
3: We've saved the plumpest for you. How are you feeling? I was very alarmed by your last letter. In hospital with a high fever.
4: Yeah, nothing more than that.
3: I wish the army would realise that it's less expensive for you to be in hospital here rather than in France. When do they expect you to return?
4: I'm not returning to France. My unit has been stationed in Wales, of all places.
3: All the better for us. Are things as bleak as they say?
4: Well, I'm not pessimistic. We will have dark days, but I believe we'll emerge victorious in the end.
3: That's better than the thinking of most of the people I talk to at the college. You're not too tired for a little get-together at the Eagle and Child tonight. It's the same old set, but we call ourselves now the Inklings. We can join up after the Student Christian Mission meeting.
4: Oh, I'd enjoy that. Is the Student Christian Mission meeting actually Christian with a mission?
3: Oh, yes, surprisingly. Far more so than in the past. I'm persuaded that a real red-hot Christian revival with iron dogma and stern discipline is far more likely than I'd imagined.
4: That's remarkable.
3: I'm also persuaded that if it comes, people like us will not find it as agreeable as we had expected. We romanticize about the beauty and rigors of a vibrant faith, but forget that it will demand something of us.
4: What was it Chesterton said? Never invoke the gods unless you really want them to appear. It annoys them very much.
3: It's easy to forget that religion used to mean piety, and not whatever we've made of it these days. Everything now has to be dynamic. I think that's the word people use for what they like. Dynamic.
4: Maybe we should start a stagnation party.
3: Yes. And at the general elections, we can promise that during our term of office, no event of the least importance will take place.
4: Nothing dynamic.
3: That's right. Well, let's have our tea and then we can enjoy a long walk.
4: Splendid. Jack? It will get worse, you know. What happened in Norway was a huge failure for us, strategically. Hitler saw our weaknesses, and it will empower him to push forward.
3: I was afraid of that. Quite honestly, how far can he get?
5: After the initial BBC broadcasts in 1941, C.S. Lewis went on to produce another 20 talks until 1944. Each series of talks were eventually published in England as separate books to ongoing acclaim. Then, in 1952, Lewis made a few revisions and released all of the talks as a single book called Mere Christianity. That book secured his position as one of the world's best-known and most eloquent advocates for Christianity, even before the completion of the Seven Chronicles of Narnia, or his spiritual autobiography, Surprised by Joy, or the heartfelt A Grief Observed. And of course, since his death in 1963, films have been made of his stories and documentaries have appeared about his life. It's remarkable that Jack remained unfazed by his popularity. His humility and kindness caused him to answer letters from around the globe. His spiritual discipline and intellect stayed sharp, and he never took for granted the challenges of Christian living in an increasingly secular world. He seemed to believe that whatever good his writings did was God's business, not his. In fact, shortly before his death, Jack told his attorney that there was no need to make plans for his literary estate after his death, since, in 5 years' time, no one will read anything I've written. Fortunately for all of us, it's one of the few times he's been proven wrong. Focus on the Family Radio Theatre is a production of Focus on the Family. C.S. Lewis at War was dramatized and directed by Paul McCusker. And I'm your host, Doug Gresham, for Focus on the Family Radio Theatre. Thank you for listening.

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2: Welcome to 15 Minutes in the Word with New York Times bestselling author Joyce Meyer. On today's program, Joyce will be teaching from her series, Joy and Enjoyment. There is a way to enjoy everything we do, even while driving in traffic or cleaning up the house. Because if we have Jesus, we have joy. Now, here's Joyce with today's teaching.
3: If I said I was going to give my Bible away up here, who wants it? You'd all go crazy. Well, we need to act like that. And I don't mean, you know, got to go around being goofy all the time, but you know exactly what I'm talking about. You know, start expecting something good to happen in your life. Expect it. And if you're so negative that right about then you thought, well, what if I expect it don't happen? Well, then get up the next day and expect it again. And just expect and expect until you wear the devil out. To endure means to outlast the devil. Now, expectations are part of your inner life. What all goes on inside of us? Ooh, it's a busy place in there. This is something you need to think about. I want you to think about this. What's going on in me? Well, first of all, a lot of self-talk. How do you talk to yourself about yourself? I got some guilty people over in this section. I'm so stupid. I can't ever do anything right. I'm dumb. I'm fat. I'm ugly. Don't think or say negative things about yourself. When you do, you're just agreeing with the devil. Now, here's a good one. What do you think that God thinks of you? You know, the Bible says that his thoughts toward us are more than the grains of sand on all the beaches in the world. God has got you on his mind all the time. So I thought this morning, okay, Joyce, what do you think God thinks of you? And I thought, he loves me. He likes me. He's proud of me. I believe he's pleased with me. And you might be thinking, well, you kind of sound like you're full of yourself. See, that doesn't mean that I do everything right, but God sees my heart. And I may not do everything right, but I sure want to. And I've given my life to this. Now, you need to stop thinking that God's mad at you about half the time and believe, the Bible says he rejoices over you with joy. God is dancing over you. He's so happy with you. Do you know how happy he is that you're here today instead of somewhere else? Woo! He was so glad you were here last night instead of out getting a hangover. Just think, you could have went out and got drunk last night and felt so bad this morning you couldn't even get out of bed. Now, wouldn't that have been fun? And instead, you came here and actually had a good time at a church service. You laughed, you cried, you learned something, you sang, you jumped up and down. Love you, love you, love you, love you, love you. What about your imagination? What goes on in there? Imagination. If you're gonna take the trouble to imagine something, why not imagine something good? Amen? I'm imagining getting that phone call this afternoon about 3-4 o'clock. We got an offer for you on your piece of property. Woohoo! Jesus. You say, well, what if it don't happen? Then I'll expect the phone call tomorrow. I am not caving in and giving in to the devil anymore. I did it for too many years. Come on, your joy is not based on getting what you want. It's based on knowing the one who can give you everything you want and trusting him enough to know that if it's not today, then today is not the right day. And at the right day, he will not be not 1 second late. And all he wants out of us is to keep trusting and keep believing and keep expecting. And you know what that does for you? It keeps you happy while you're waiting. You're gonna wait. We're all gonna wait, like it or not. So you can choose to be miserable while you wait or happy while you wait. I like my preaching this morning. You know, our old nature produces evil imaginations, and you don't even have to try to sit around and imagine something bad but you'll have to imagine good things on purpose. Amen? If you're overweight and want to lose weight, go buy a dress that's too little for you. Hang it in your closet. And every day, look at it and say, I'm going to wear you. Amen. Get a vision. Get something in front of you. All right. Thoughts. The battlefield of the mind. I cannot tell you what it did for me when I found out that I could do my own thinking. That I didn't have to just think whatever fell in my head, that I could actually cast that thought down and choose to think something good. 2 Corinthians 10:4 and 5, the weapons of our warfare are not carnal, but they are mighty through God to the pulling down of strongholds, casting down imaginations, and every high and lofty thing that exalts itself against the true knowledge of God, bring every thought into captivity under the obedience of Jesus Christ. That means we have a responsibility. Satan will try to put things in your mind because the mind is the battlefield, and it will go on all of your life. Our responsibility. When those things come, pray for the Holy Spirit to help you recognize right away when you have thinking that is what I call stinking thinking. And then it's your responsibility to cast that down and to replace it, because if you leave your head empty, something will just come back just as bad. But if you replace it with something good, then there's no place for the evil to get in. And you know one of my favorite things to do? And I mean this sincerely. I love to sit around and think about things I can do for other people. I just think that's so much fun. Just think about, now who am I going to be around today and what could I do for them? Who can I bless today? Okay, Lord, I'm going to really listen today because people are going to tell me what they want and need. And I want to meet needs. Don't sit around and think about, I'm going to get you back for what you did to me. And if you think you're going to get by with that, you've got another thing coming. I'm not going to put up with that. I'm tired of the way you're treating me. No, you just say, I've got the nature of God on the inside of me. And no matter what you do to me, I can love you with the love of Christ. And I will, because I am not going to let you poison my life by filling me full of bitterness. Come on. You happy today? Ooh, what about attitudes? The Bible says in Romans 4:23 that we need to have a fresh attitude every day. A fresh attitude every single day. Your attitude belongs to you. Now listen, your attitude belongs to you, and nobody can make you have a bad one if you don't want to. See, if we would take responsibility for some of our stuff and not always blame it on, you know, well, if I had a better job, if my husband treated me as good as her husband treats her, if this and that and something else. Well, make the devil mad and have a good attitude anyway. You got to live with yourself. You're not ever going to get away from yourself, not for a second. So you might as well do something to make yourself enjoyable. Right? All right. I got a little story to read you that's really good. 92-year-old woman getting ready to go to the nursing home. Her husband had recently died, and she was legally blind, couldn't live by herself anymore. And she was a little petite, well-poised lady. Every morning by 8 o'clock, she was fully dressed, had her hair fixed, little makeup on. Today, she's moving to a nursing home because her husband of 70 years had recently passed away. After many hours of waiting patiently in the lobby of the nursing home, she smiled sweetly when told that her room was now ready. As she maneuvered her walker to the elevator, the staff person provided a visual description of her tiny room, including the eyelet curtains that had been hung on her window. "I love it," she stated with enthusiasm of an 8-year-old who'd just been presented with a new puppy. "Mrs. Jones, how can you love it? You haven't seen it yet. Just wait." Then she spoke these words, "The fact that I haven't seen it doesn't have anything to do with it. Happiness is something you decide on ahead of time. Whether I like the room or not does not depend on how the furniture is arranged. It is how I arrange my mind." Listen, make your mind up right now that you are not going to be a grouchy, grumpy old person. The older I get, the funnier I intend to be. I had a good laugh last week, and so did my kids. I was praying over my food, and I said, "Thank you, Joyce, for this food I'm about to receive." My son said, "We better get you some counseling if you're praying to yourself." Laugh at yourself. Don't get so mad at every little mistake that you make. Amen? I think God laughed at that. The way I arrange my mind.
2: Joy allows us to remain stable through hard times, and so much of life is how we decide to look at it. We don't have to dread doing ordinary tasks like laundry and grocery shopping. We can enjoy everything. Please know God wants us to enjoy our lives. It's actually a major part of His plan for us. Romans 14:17 says that the kingdom of God is righteousness, peace, and joy in the Holy Spirit.
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Hi, I'm Malcolm Ryan, welcoming you to my treasure chest of gospel, jazz and blues. Hey, that sounds good, doesn't it? So stand by to enjoy the next half hour.

or Hail the Power of Jesus' Name, with a Gotta Get Up and Dance Latin American beat. Bob Barrett getting things off to a lively start on this week's edition of Just Jazz and Blues. And as it happens, we've got a whole half hour of interesting and inspirational sounds. So do stay tuned.

0: The powerful voice of Ashley Cleveland, helped along by her talented guitarist husband, Kenny Greenberg, in that number called Walk to the Well.
1: In the storm.
0: And praying Stand By Me, it's the Staple Singers.

Okay, so maybe it's proving to be a difficult week. And if that's the case, how about joining me in this prayer? Thank you, Lord, for yet another day. For although this week hasn't been much fun, what with old Satan the devil having been so busy, you, Lord, have helped me stay calm and press ahead regardless. And I know that while I have my eyes on the prize of being forever with you, it's also good to see how far I've come rather than how far I still have to go. For that reason, I will continue to count my blessings while thanking you in anticipation of the opportunities just around the corner. True to say, in fact, Lord, that every day brings new opportunities for me to grow, new and beautiful things to see and experience, new goals to pursue, because every day is a miracle day. And for these things, I'm really grateful, Lord. Amen.

Hiding in Thee, as played by the Big Band Boys, with the tune having been composed by Ira D. Senke, and the words, including the refrain, hiding in thee, thou blessed rock of ages, I'm hiding in thee, having been put together by William O. Cushing. And here come the Swan Silvertones.

Praise the Lord. Praise the Lord, you his servants. Praise the name of the Lord. Let the name of the Lord be praised, both now and forevermore. From the rising of the sun to the place where it sets, the name of the Lord is to be praised. Psalm 113, verses 1 to 3.

the Tradjazz Praise Band, playing From the Rising of the Sun. And with many thanks for your company, this is Malcolm Ryan, trusting that in the days to come, the Lord will be all to you that you need. So until next time, it's bye for now.

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2: Hello and welcome to this week's episode of The Artist Interview. I'm your host, Gordon T, and it's my absolute privilege and pleasure to bring to you artists from the world of contemporary Christian music and worship and hear a little bit about their story and feature some of their great music. And you know, this is a very special episode because normally I'm in the UK broadcasting and we have people join me on Zoom and it's lovely, but right now I am in Nashville, Tennessee, in the home of Jody and Chris. That's Love and the Outcome, and we are doing a very special in-person episode of The Artist Interview. So before we meet Jody and Chris, let's hear their first track. It's Look What God Has Done.
3: My

0: And that was Look What God Has Done by Love and the Outcome. And I'm so glad to be here right now in Nashville, Tennessee, in the home of Joji and Chris from Love and the Outcome. Hey, guys, how you doing?
1: Hey.
2: Welcome here.
1: We're good.
0: Really, really lovely to see you. We had you on the show before, always via Zoom, but it's great to be in Nashville, in your home. So now, obviously, since you've first been on the show, time's passed. We've actually, as a station, done some great stuff, and we've got it syndicated out to numbers of different stations worldwide. So not everyone will have heard your story so far. So can you give us a little snapshot about your life so far, how you became Christians, and how you got to be a band together?
1: Sure. Yeah, well, Chris was in a British rock band, or they wanted to be British.
2: Desperately wanted to be. It was from the middle of Canada, but we loved Radiohead, we loved Coldplay, we loved U2. That's what we wanted to be.
1: And Delirious.
2: Oh, gosh.
1: So I walked in to hear Chris's band play, and he was playing a Delirious song in a pub. And I was like, that's it. I need this man in my life. It's got to happen. He's hot and he loves Jesus. That's my whole list. That's what I'd been praying for. So we became friends. We ended up leading worship together for a good year and traveling in a minivan across Canada. And I was like, babe, do you want to be in my band? Let's do this.
2: That's right. And I said, I do.
1: And we became, well, we weren't Loving the Outcome officially. We were a husband and wife duo with no name. And we came down to Nashville, Tennessee for some writing sessions, opened for the Newsboys, ended up signing a record deal, long story short, and took us like a year to come up with a name. But finally, we were like, we need God in our name. So God is love, and we are the outcome. And that's how we landed on that name.
0: That is very cool. Now, obviously, getting a record deal for lots of artists, that is like their dream that will happen. Mm-hmm. Opening for the Newsboys, I saw the Newsboys on, was it Monday night? I don't know which day is which now. I think it was Monday night I saw them. So and they were great. So how did that actually happen? There's always a story behind, and you didn't just come from Canada and open for the Newsboys. That doesn't happen.
2: No, they came to us.
1: They came to Canada.
2: We had a Canadian winter jam happen. They set that up for a couple of years, and the Newsboys headlined it. And we got to be part of that tour. So we were...
1: Yeah, Michael Tate had just joined the Newsboys. So he would stand side stage and watch our set every night. And we're like, felt so nervous. Like Michael Tate is like critiquing our set. When in fact, he was cheering us on, which is a really good reminder. How much of the time do we spend our lives worried about other people's opinions when in fact, why don't we just think that they're cheering us on? Wow. You know, and that's what he was doing. And he was a real advocate. He's like, come to my town, come to Nashville. What are you doing in Toronto? Like, you need to sign a Christian record deal. And you're right. There is no overnight success. The long road is not the wrong road to anybody listening who's been working on a dream for a really long time. And you're just like, what on earth? Like, did I hear God wrong? Am I on the wrong road? There's no wrong road. If you're walking with God, it's all just a part of the process. And so it took us a long time, about 10 years of playing little shows, pubs, leading worship at churches, house concerts, and then finally opening for the Newsboys after probably 10 years of grinding it out on the road. We, in fact, sold everything that we owned and lived in our Jetta, staying with friends.
0: So what's up? You lived in a what?
1: Jetta.
0: What's that?
1: A car.
0: You lived in a car?
1: Yeah.
0: Okay, that sounds like it could have some challenges. Is it a very, very big car? Does it have a bathroom and a shower?
1: Oh my gosh.
2: It was a diesel, so we didn't spend much on gas.
1: We got good gas mileage. This is what it looks like to work on a dream. It's not all glamorous. You know, I always tell people that when, you know, the first time we were at Winter Jam and everyone was singing He Is With Us back to us. And I was standing there going, I wish I had a second to tell every single person in this audience that the long road is not the wrong road, because it's been long for us. But here we are. And now we have so much to say.
0: Yeah. And a platform, you know, as well to say it on,
1: right,
0: to the journey you've been through.
1: That's
0: clearly.
1: Right.
0: So
1: yeah,
0: tell us some highs from that journey from before you got signed, and tell us some of the struggles.
1: Mm. Well, it's always a high to play with your husband. We were both in separate bands for a long time, and it was kind of awkward. You're like, yeah, I'm singing on the stage. And I'm like, hey, cool, man. And I'm like not looking at my husband. So it's just like not as much fun to hang out with dudes that you don't love. So doing this together has always been awesome, except when it's not, when you're like, oh, I'm married to you and we're in a fight and now we have to get on stage and play a show.
0: But you're both laughing about it and smiling. So
2: stage therapy is a real thing for us.
1: Yeah. We always joke. We're like, well, we have a perfect marriage. So just putting it on. But no, it's mostly been awesome. And it gets real. And I think that's actually a part of the DNA of our band. I think people love the songs, but I think they get a sense of, wow, they're married. They actually love each other. They really work hard at their marriage and their life with God. And so it's really not just a music brand. I feel like it's a brand of like encouragement and hope to just live your real life and just enjoy your real life. Like if we're all just living for vacation or for the record deal, it's a pretty small life, right? Yeah. That's the only focus. But if it's like, man, I'm reaching for this goal, but I'm not going to forget to love the people around me, to see the people around me, you know, yeah, we try and do that. We don't always do it well, but we try.
0: So enjoy the journey, no matter where you are on stage of getting to where you're going.
1: That's right. And yell when you need to. God's not scared about that. You know, you don't need to just have this perfect smile on your face all the time. Like toxic positivity is not the same as faith. You know, faith and hope is really just like, man, bringing your real self to God and going through it with God, not pretending it's going well all the time. And so don't hear us saying that. It has not gone well all the time. It has been hard, but it's been glorious to have those moments where people are singing something back to you that you wrote to get through your moment. Like we wrote He Is With Us in the back of our Jetta with hardly any cash and nothing to prove, like nothing to be like, look at us, we're awesome. Like nothing. We were just trying to make it through to go, God, I know you're with us, even though this feels hard. I know you're with us, even though nothing's going right. And so you write it from that place and then you hear people singing it and it's part of their story. And those are definitely highlights along the way.
0: Yeah, I can imagine. And especially, it's also encouraging when you look back and you look at some of the challenges and then you see that as long as you keep going back to God with all of the stuff, when there's mess, rubbish, things not going to plan, because our plans sometimes are very different from God's plans.
1: Yeah.
0: But if we keep on going back to Him, actually looking back, there's so much encouragement in knowing that God was always with you through it as well. So let's talk about marriage for a moment then. How long have you been married now?
1: 19 years.
0: 19 years. You do not look old enough. So I've been married 30 years. So this is my home. Don't know how young I look on it's moisturizer.
1: Clear. Yeah.
0: So
1: tell me about your exfoliator.
0: Yeah. So my wife always tells me off for not having a better program on that. But there we go. Okay. So marriage. You mentioned the words perfect marriage, and that is a very interesting phrase because before, I guess lots of people who might want to get married have a dream of having this perfect marriage, and I would like to know what is your thoughts on what is perfect marriage?
1: Why don't you take this one, babe?
2: Well, maybe we are strange because we like spending a lot of time together, and I don't know if that is necessarily the norm, but we kind of met in a band situation, so we were very used to living together on the road in that way, and that has kind of translated into just regular life. And I mean, there are challenges every day of, you know, taking the kids to school and somebody's not listening, and you know, how do we deal with that? But
1: well, we deal with it with you making me lots of coffee. Rule number one in a perfect marriage, husband makes coffee.
0: He made me a coffee, and I don't feel that that's part of our marriage. It was a very nice coffee.
1: Right?
2: So I am not a morning person, but I have kind of transformed into one thanks to good coffee, good coffee habits.
1: I think that's an important point. I think that it's really easy to say, oh, I'm not this, I'm not that. Well, you know what? Partnership means showing up in ways that are sometimes uncomfortable. And that's part of it, right? I mean, and also being who you are within the partnership, because how boring would it be if we were just the same person? If you get married and all of a sudden it's like, yeah, we spend lots of time together for sure, but like I go to dance class on Tuesday night, Chris has boys night with our kids. Like the going apart from each other, making sure we're growing individually is what makes it work when we come back together.
2: Yes.
0: Yeah. That makes a lot of sense. I think that
2: there's a lot of grace during the playoffs.
0: So I don't know anything about sport, so I've no idea what the playoffs actually are, but I imagine it's something to do with sports. That's fine. Perfect marriage is such a crazy thing because people have all these dreams, which truthfully when you get married actually, that's when
1: it gets real.
0: The rubber hits the road. And I think one of the things is about growing together always, even through the things that are divisive, even through the things that are challenges that make you go, this is a horrible situation to be in. There are times when if there's a fight going on, my wife and I, we don't fight often, but if we do, it is quite painful for both of us. And we have disagreements about things.
1: Yeah.
0: But just knowing that God loves you and God puts things back together and forgiveness and restoration. It's exciting to journey that, though.
1: Yeah, we talk about that a lot, too. We're similar. We don't fight a lot. But one thing we've realized over the years is that we now fight from the same side. And that's been a really helpful shift in thinking. Like, we're on the same team fighting for the same thing. We just see this differently.
0: Yeah.
1: And when you can start from that place, wow, it changes everything. And another thing that I tell myself a lot, because I don't know about your wife, we need to meet her one day because I'm sure she's incredible.
0: She is.
1: But sometimes the story I tell myself is very different than the story Chris is actually trying to tell me. And I've interpreted it wrong. And so we have a song on our new record. I know we're not playing it on this interview, but if people want to check it out, it's called Start From There. And we wrote it about the fact that even when we are in a disagreement, if I can tell myself, okay, I know that Chris loves me, I'm going to start from there. That helps us so much as we work it out.
0: Yeah.
1: So just remembering, like, man, I feel offended, or I'm taking it personally, but wait, no, that's the story that's in my head. The true story is Chris loves me and I'm going to start from there.
0: That's a really helpful framework to have on it, because it makes a world of difference on the way you feel about anything, even when he's probably being a pain to you. I'll put it that way. So
1: a pain. Come on, how could you even think that or say that to me?
0: So you got two kids.
1: Yes.
0: So
2: we do.
0: How old are they?
2: They're 7 and 5.
0: Okay. So that I can imagine is a fun time.
2: Still blows my mind.
0: Yeah. So what are their names?
2: Milo and Ziggy.
0: It's cool names. How on earth does it work having two kids that age and being a band?
1: Oh, wow. Sometimes it just doesn't. And we are in public a lot when it doesn't work. And it's very hard to remember that I don't have to apologize for my kids being kids. And that's hard for me because I want to look good all the time. I don't know if anyone listening can relate, but I want to just appear like I have it all together. And so I'll end up being like, and it's like, no, our kid is tired. He's been on the road with his parents. There's a time change. He missed his bedtime. Like, and that's just real. And instead of trying to apologize for our family or apologize for my kids being kids, just kind of owning it and going, this is hard right now. This is one of those moments where like the good outweighs the bad, but it's a hard late night flight. And we're just a family living life in front of you. And I feel like instead of that being a bad thing, it ends up working in that people feel permission to be themselves too and go, oh, they're just real people, like doing real life. Okay, I don't need to feel so bad when my kid falls apart in public. Like, this is just real life.
0: Yeah. In fact, I remember, I don't know, just a couple of years ago now, you told me a story about one time when someone came to you after a show and said, oh, your kids have been so well behaved. And then just in that moment, you look behind you, what was happening?
1: Oh man, Milo was kicking over poinsettias on the front of the stage. And the pastor was watching him and I saw his eyes grow big and I was like, uh-oh, what's happening? And I turned around and I saw like, hoof, hoof, hoof. And I was like, excuse me a moment.
2: The last show of that tour, and it was like the end of the night. And we were like, oh, we made it. Everything went so well.
1: High five.
2: We should have left 5 minutes ago.
0: Absolutely priceless. Just those moments when kids do something when you don't expect it. But actually amazing. The fact that they said they've been really great the whole time. Mm. It doesn't, on the road, tired kids. I wouldn't take my kids on the road.
1: Right.
0: It'd be a disaster.
1: And so, you know what? You have to make that choice. You're choosing chaos. You're choosing memories over it going well. You're choosing family time over sleep. And we know that every single time. Like, we're going to Florida this weekend and we didn't have to bring them. We had a sitter booked. They had birthday parties. They would have been happy. They would have been fine to stay at home. But we were like, should we ask them? So we were like, hey guys, do you want to come along? Yeah, we want to come with you. And Chris and I are like, buckle up. We know it's going to be crazy, but it's also going to be beautiful.
0: Wow.
1: And we're going to choose to do this together. And we left the kids at home. We got to do some Canadian shows. We were nominated for a Juno, which is like the Canadian Grammy. And we were like, we have to go. This is a once in a lifetime. We have to go.
0: Well, that's amazing.
1: Thank you.
0: Congratulations.
1: Thank you.
0: What was it? What category was it in?
1: Contemporary Christian Record of the Year.
0: That's phenomenal.
1: Yeah, thanks. Wow. It was fun. It was fun. And so, but we didn't have our boys along for a few things. And when I got back, I looked up in Milo's top bunk, and you wouldn't believe it. I should show you. He currently has a poster of ours in his top bunk looking at him. So it's mom and dad's face looking at him while he falls asleep.
0: Oh.
1: And I just thought, wow, okay, this is how much he wants to be with us. And I don't know how long that lasts. I hope for a long time, but we've done our best to not make them feel like an inconvenience, but to feel part of the journey. Like, we do this together.
0: Yeah.
1: You know? And so that kind of broke my heart when I got home and we left them at home and there was a poster of us in his bunk bed.
0: It's lovely. And I like it when you guys do live stuff on Insta and your kids are there jumping around. It always makes me smile seeing them there. They're clearly loving it. So
1: they do.
2: They're becoming more helpful too, more than like they used to be kind of part of the luggage and now they can actually carry their own.
1: We carried them. Now they carry things. Yeah.
0: That's cool. So tell us about the new music that you guys have been busy writing. How's the process going on it? What's it look like?
1: We've been doing it at home. That's very different for us. We've never written a record from our house before, but we've been through it with our house. our house flooded. I'm sure some of your listeners know, if you follow us on Instagram, you've seen the process, the journey we've been surrendered to over the last 2 years. Our home flooded almost exactly 2 years ago, and we lifted it up 5 feet off the ground and rebuilt it.
0: When it was flooded, you don't mean just like a little flood. This was a significant flood that came through your house.
1: It ruined our entire house. We could have just bulldozed it to the ground, but we chose.
0: And I remember seeing you in tears on Insta, and it was like, oh, and it was just this place, and it looks beautiful in here now, but this place was trashed.
1: It was completely trashed. It was like a tornado current of water had gone through our house. When we walked in, there were socks that were put away in drawers over here on the other side of the house. It was a mess. It was impossible to fathom that it could ever look like it does today.
0: Did you lose a lot of personal stuff when that happened, or was
1: everything pretty much?
0: Okay. So,
1: well, what we saved, we put in, we tried to save like really special wedding gifts and, you know, things like that. We put them in our trailer and the trailer got stolen. So we ended up losing.
0: No, wait, hold it.
1: Everything.
0: You put all your stuff in the trailer. And the trailer got stolen. Now, I remember that this had happened just when I last interviewed you. And you didn't tell me in the interview about the trailer being stolen.
1: That's right. It was so, too hard.
0: Yeah, it was a painful moment. Because I remember I asked Chris which biblical character you related to. Do you remember what you said?
2: I don't in this moment.
0: You said Job.
2: I say Job.
0: And nobody has ever said Job to me before. And I'm like, what is going on? And I was like, it was awful because I wanted to find out that story, but you guys had to go and pick your kids up from school. So we were running out of time.
1: It was happening in real time.
0: So it absolutely was. You guys were sitting, I think, out on a veranda somewhere at a friend's house or something. I'm not sure where.
1: Yeah, we were. Yeah.
0: And you said Job, and I went, there is a story behind someone saying that. Mm-hmm. So I knew the house had gone, but that was not what you were talking about. So just before we interviewed you guys, your trailer had been stolen with all your stuff in it.
1: Yeah.
0: Absolutely gone. When I found out that happened, maybe the next day or something, I saw it and I was like, oh my goodness, this is just so harsh.
1: So harsh.
0: To lose your house and then to lose all of your extra stuff.
1: Yeah.
0: In moments like that, did you feel like giving up? Did you feel like, do you feel this is the end? We can't do it anymore.
1: Yeah. Yeah, absolutely. I did. Did you?
2: Yeah. I honestly didn't know what to feel. And I think anyone who doesn't identify with Job might be lying to themselves, because everyone has
1: moments,
2: had a Job experience.
1: Yeah.
0: Yeah. For anyone listening at home who's not familiar with the Bible, maybe just tuned in by accident.
1: Yeah.
0: The story of Job is a really amazing story about a guy who faithfully loves God, but then the devil comes in and all this stuff happens to him. And I want to say stuff, I mean, it is extreme stuff. This guy loses absolutely everything.
1: Yeah.
0: And it's the story really about that process that he goes through on that and the criticism he receives from other people. And actually just what happens is God restores. And it's an amazing story, but there's certainly some hard lessons as well in it.
1: Yeah.
0: But so you guys hit that rock bottom moment.
1: Yeah.
0: What were you praying and what were you saying to the kids?
1: Oh man. Well, our kids, we've realized that they are really good at handling hard things. And we always feel this need as parents, or I have felt the need as a parent, to shield my kids from a lot of hard things. And of course, there's age-appropriate conversations and there's not. But through this process of losing everything as a family, we've gotten a lot more comfortable in hard things. To give you an example, every night we slept in five different places during the flood and the stolen trailer season. And we just kind of went from place to place because we thought our house would be fixed up a lot quicker than it was, but it took a really long time. And so every night we'd fall asleep with our kids. Chris and I would take turns laying on the ground with them on their air mattress. And every single night they would pray out loud whatever they were thinking. And we lost a sweet neighbor, Harold, one of their best buddies. This 70-year-old man fell down his stairs and had a heart attack and died. And that happened while we weren't living at the house. But Harold was, my kids loved him. So the night after Harold died, we told him that Harold died in the midst of this hard season. We're laying there and Ziggy's like, "Dear God, I pray that you'd bring Harold back to life. God, could you bring him back to life?" And he's on one side of me and Milo's on the other side. Milo's like, "Ziggy, that's not how it works." And it was just, there have been too many moments like that to tell you and your listeners, but that is the sort of honesty and processing we've done over the last 2 years, just allowing our kids to voice how they feel. And as a parent, not fix it, not try and be like, no, it's going to be fine. No, you'll meet him in heaven one day. Like, no, you're allowed to be sad. You're allowed to tell God how you feel without mommy trying to go, "It's going to be fine." Because you know what? The truth is sometimes things aren't fine.
0: Yeah.
1: And that's a really, really hard thing to wrestle with as a parent. Like, that'll keep me up at night. I wanted so badly to be able to say, "Yeah, Ziggy, like, he's definitely coming back to life." It's like, no, that's faith, honey. Pray for him to come back to life. If that's what it looks like for you, pray for that. And Milo, if it doesn't look like that for you, you don't have to pray that. It's just, it's such a reckoning of what truth really is, and that it takes a lot of bravery to not just put a silver lining and a happy bow on everything and really just live in the tension of life is hard, God is good.
0: That is a tension that a lot of us do live with.
1: Yeah.
0: But I think the story of Job, there is a whole shift where things have gone from being awful to things being restored.
1: Yeah.
0: Tell me the story with the trailer. Your trailer's gone. You've lost absolutely everything. You guys are in an absolute pickle. What happened then?
2: So the first step was just figuring out what insurance would help take care of, and then one of our friends generously set up a GoFundMe, and
1: more than that, I mean, he got online and was
2: you just realize that people are good. Like, the generosity of people from every literally around the globe just contributing and helping us kind of find our feet.
1: Yeah.
2: And that was incredible.
1: Yeah. Carlos Whitaker lives just a few streets away. And so his basement had flooded. So he was a little bit in tune. He'd been on our podcast and we had gone to the same church. And so he was a buddy, but somehow someone had told him within his online community, "Hey, this family's like been through the ringer. We need to help them." And so all of a sudden our Venmo just started cha-ching. Like, constantly. Cha-ching, cha-ching, cha-ching.
0: So for those who are in different countries, what's Venmo?
1: Venmo is a way of, it's like an online way to send people money. It's like a PayPal or something like that.
0: Okay.
1: Mm-hmm. And so, but we didn't know at this point that Carlos was doing this. We didn't know what was happening.

0: a trailer. And it was just such a humbling moment. It was a crazy moment. I've never experienced generosity like that. It was also very humbling because we could have kept the story to ourselves. And I think that's something I want to share with people that are listening. Like, it's hard to be vulnerable about the hard stuff you're going through. But when you're vulnerable, it helps other people go, wait, I've had hard times too. Let's bond together and help. So we can't help each other if no one shares what they're going through. You can't pray for each other. You can't Venmo each other. Like, we have to get a little more comfortable in the uncomfortable. And so I'm thankful, even though I bawled my head off telling everyone on social media what had happened, I was so embarrassed. I was like, what next? This is humiliating, you know? But I look back and I'm like, it actually let people in to our story, and it allowed people to be kind of part of God's family and just help restore what had been taken.
1: Wow. I'm going to ask, what was the final figure that God gave to you?
0: You know what? I'm embarrassed to say, do you remember? I don't remember. Was it around 30?
2: It was something like that.
0: Around 30,000.
1: Yeah. 30,000 US dollars.
0: Yeah.
1: It's a huge sum of money. It's amazing. It shows how many people do care and love
0: you. It's crazy.
1: And it's a great example of people coming together and things being restored. So you got a new trailer. So in the trailer, you had all your merch and all the rest of it and everything. So
0: we had merch, we had clothes, we had, like, my entire wardrobe was in there. We had, like, our dresser from our wedding. I mean, it was all the knickknacks we could salvage from the flood.
1: Yeah.
0: So, I mean, I think there's two sides, right? It's okay to acknowledge loss. And I think sometimes within Christianity, we're very uncomfortable with that. We like to give Christian cliches and just say, everything happens for a reason. And it's like, yeah, you know, God is always working and there is always good that's going to come because that's just who God is. But you know what? Does the person going through the hard thing really need to hear that? Like, everything happens for a reason. No, I felt much safer with people that were like, wow, I hate that this has been your journey, but I love that I can love you in this journey. Yeah. That felt so much more honest and safe. And so I think it's just for anyone listening, like, if you have lost a job, you've lost a loved one, COVID was hard, finances are hard, there's been loss in your life, you don't need to pretend that loss isn't real. Like, you can stay in that and say, this sucks, this is hard. You're not a bad Christian if that's how you feel. But the other side of it is, God is always loving and working and seeing and using people to come around you. So both are true. Two things can be true at the same time.
1: Yeah, absolutely. So the first track that we played for you guys was Look What God Has Done, and a beautiful track. But right now, the track we've got for you is Only Ever Always. Can you tell us about that track?
0: Yeah, gladly. I could hardly listen to that song without crying after we wrote it. I needed to write that song because I deal with a lot of shame in my head. I'm sure nobody listening deals with any shame. It's just me. But if you do, I really had to understand that God doesn't do shame. God's voice is love. So if you're hearing shame in your head, that's probably your own voice, because there's a real difference between condemnation and conviction. There is no condemnation for those in Christ. Conviction is a loving father saying, hey, I love you, but this isn't working. Let's try this. It's like what I do with my kids. I have to discipline. I have to train my kids. So I'm not just like, do whatever you want. I'm helping them become the best they can be. But I'm not shaming them in my parenting, or at least I'm trying not to, right? I'm going, you're a good kid that just did a not so good thing. That is so different than being shamed and condemned. God doesn't do that. And so this is a song about reminding people, no, God doesn't do shame. God only ever always loves you.
1: Oh, well, thank you very much, Joji and Chris, for all you've shared so far. This is your track, Only Ever Always.

0: Jesus.
1: And that was Only Ever Always by Love and the Outcome. I'm so pleased to say we've got Chris and Jodie with us right now here live in Nashville from their home. Thank you guys for all that you've shared so far of your story. If you'd be happy to pray for listeners right now, that would be really great.
0: Absolutely. Babe, why don't you start us off and then I'll jump in.
2: Father, we are just grateful to be here, grateful to be on the air, that this technology is working to send these words and this message to everyone who is listening, wherever you are. And the most important message right now is just that God loves you. He, just like Jodie said, God doesn't do shame. So if you're feeling shameful, if you're feeling embarrassed today, just know that God is speaking to you now, that he loves you and that you are welcome. You are loved.
0: Yeah. God loves you so much. God says just exactly who you are is who I want to hang out with today. And so don't feel like you have to change who you are to be loved by God. Just start where you are. Like, God will meet you there. If you're in your car, if you're at work, wherever you are, just take a second and breathe in and breathe out and just go, I am loved by God, and see how that changes your day. We just pray you have a great day. You know, there's a lot of miracles that happen in the mundane of life, and just that we would, God, have our eyes open, that anyone listening right now would just be aware of your presence and have eyes to see who needs love. Who needs a smile, who needs a coffee, God, that we would feel so loved that we would go and give your love away to those around us today. So we thank you for every single person tuned in, and thank you for their life. In your name, amen.
1: Amen, amen. And if you're in the UK listening to the show right now and you're thinking, I don't know who this Jesus is that Chris and Jodie and Gordon are busy talking about, you know, there are many churches that would love to welcome you and help you find out more of his love. Just pop on to www.findachurch.co.uk. And if you're listening to one of our partner stations worldwide, then just contact the studio and just say, hey, can you recommend a really great church? Because I'm sure they would love to do that for you. If you're living in Nashville, the church I went to last night was The Belonging. It was great. Which church do you guys go to?
0: That was the church we went to when we first got to town, but it was 50 people.
1: 50 people?
0: It was 50 people.
1: Okay, it's a lot more than 50. How many people go there now? It's a
0: thousands.
1: Lot. Yeah,
0: thousands.
1: It's thousands.
0: Yeah. Times 50. Yeah. If anybody listening wants to check out our podcast, we interviewed Alex on our podcast a couple of years ago because she was a woman on stage in the South, which is very rare. And we were just like, whoa, okay. Alex and Henry at The Belonging are incredible. Nothing but good things to say about them. It's just, it's a really massive church now, and we were in a season where we needed some close community, something a little bit smaller and more intimate. So we're at a church just around the corner, just in our neighborhood. We could bike ride there. We don't. But we lead worship there when we're not on the road. It's called Creevewood. And
1: It's called what?
0: Creevewood.
1: Creevewood.
0: Creevewood Church.
1: Okay.
0: So, and we love it.
1: Great. So how small is it?
0: 150?
2: Something like that. Yeah.
1: Mm-hmm. Sometimes a small church is just what you need, because it is much easier to have community in that setting. You don't feel lost and just one of a million people. You're there with people who know your lives and can care for you. So what sort of style of church? You lead worship. What sort of songs are you singing? Other than your own songs, which I don't know.
2: We do some of our own. It's a bit of an older congregation, so they appreciate the hymns.
1: Okay.
2: So we've reworked some of our favorite hymns. We still play a lot of contemporary worship
0: We did last week's set list included, what's the new song? It's not new, but I'm blanking on the name about. I can't remember it.
2: Thou Found?
0: No, we did. I love that hymn.
2: Yes.
0: But that's not the one I'm thinking of. It'll come to me. Come Thou Fount. We'll just see if it's that. I can't remember the name of the others.
1: but there's some great reworkings of some old songs as well.
0: Include everybody, you know?
1: Do some
0: new ones, do some old ones.
1: Yeah, absolutely. What's your favorite worship song maybe from the last 2 years?
0: Ooh.
1: Not one of your own, although they are very
0: thank you. You jump in.
2: Well,
0: I clearly can't think of a song to save my life right now. So
2: it's a bit of a cheat because we have a friend in the band, but God's So Loved by
0: We the Kingdom.
2: We the Kingdom.
1: Who's your friend in the band?
2: Well, we've written a few songs.
0: I don't know all of them. Yeah, they're good friends of ours. Our first record if you go back and listen to The Story You're Building in Me, we wrote that with Ed Cash, who is the dad.
3: Yeah.
0: In the band.
3: And one of our best friends is their tour manager. So
0: we love them.
3: Love you, Jeremy.
1: Yeah, well, they are one of my favorite bands.
0: They're
1: so
0: great.
1: I do really like We the Kingdom. I've said that lots of times on air, so so I should stop saying it. Yeah. I've heard that before, but it's totally true.
0: It's Outcome and then We the Kingdom.
1: We started singing some We the Kingdom songs on Sunday mornings at our church
0: They're great songs.
1: They really are. So, okay, you've written a book.
0: Yeah, I have.
1: Tell us about the book.
0: Woo! I can't. If anyone's listening, it's equal parts nerve-wracking and exciting to be stepping into speaking a lot more. At women's conferences, at churches, I'm preaching twice this summer. Like, what in the world? I can't call it that because that word makes me really nervous. Because I've said my whole life, like, I'm a singer, not a preacher. And God's like, yeah, but you love to share. So just do that. And so just remember, if you're listening, like, you don't need to do Beth Moore's version. You know, I don't need to be Beth Moore. There already is one. I can just be me. So just be who you are and let God use you where you are. And so during COVID, I started writing a devotional book, and it's a very like practical day-to-day 5-minute sort of pivot back towards God, because it gets crazy, right? Life gets crazy. And sometimes I just needed to sit down, dig into a verse and have that reminder to go like, okay, I'm okay. God's got me. I can do this. So it's called You Got This, A Guide to Ditching Perfect and Showing Up for Your Real Life.
1: I like that. I'm definitely all for ditching perfect. So, and is it on Amazon?
0: It is, actually. Okay. And you can actually just go, it's on our website, lovingtheoutcome.com, or you can go to iamjodyking.com.
1: Okay, because you are Jodie King.
0: I am.
1: .com. Sure. So, okay, that's cool. Have you read the book?
3: I have edited the book.
1: Edited the book.
3: But yes, I have read it. Yes.
1: Would you recommend it?
3: I spell checked it. 100%.
1: Yeah, absolutely. That's cool.
3: Okay. Perfect Mother's Day gift.
0: Okay. Oh, that's a good point.
1: It would be a perfect Mother's Day gift, but if you're in the UK, you have to wait till next year for Mother's Day.
0: You'll be really ahead of the game.
1: Yeah, to buy it now in advance, because our Mother's Day's already gone.
0: That's right.
3: Get out of here. I didn't know that.
1: Yeah, because we actually really value our mothers, so we think it should be earlier. You guys are a bit slow on that one. So, yeah, okay. So I tell you what, it'd be interesting just to find out, though, a little bit about the book itself. Mm-hmm. Have you had people read it and come back to you with going, oh, this has helped because of some situation?
0: Mm. Oh, my gosh. I just feel like mom guilt is just, it's such a big deal and nobody talks about it. There's a lot of things that as women aren't talked about a lot in church. And I'm not really sure why that is. So I just get a lot of like, thank you so much for taking this lie that's been in my head my whole life and replacing it with this truth. And that's a tool everyone needs, right? Yeah. Just to be like, well, God says this about me. I've been thinking this about myself, but God actually says this about me. And I get a lot of that. Just, I think women feeling like free to let go of the guilt, let go of other people's goals. Like, cause guilt and shame comes when we're sort of aimed at somebody else's life to go, oh my gosh, they're a mother like that. I have to do it like that. It's like, no, you don't. If that doesn't work for you, let that go. Just do it your own way. And so I think it's just giving women permission to show up as they are, feeling loved, and to be a mom or a, every mom is a rock star. Every woman's a rock star when you just like show up for your life.
1: Yeah. Wow. Okay. That, I tell you what, the truth sets you free.
0: That's right.
1: It changes your thinking, and all of us carry just lies in our heads that make us less able, they cripple us from being able to enjoy the life that God's given us. Mm-hmm. So, so getting some truth in there, changing our thinking, and believing the things that God says about us, it's an enormous life changer. So it's huge. Sounds like an absolutely great book to have written. Can you tell me about some stories from when you've been on the road then and you've performed? Have you had people afterwards say the song you performed changed me or did something in me?
0: Oh, countless stories. And it's the gas in the tank for us. Like, I think people always apologize. Oh, you probably hear this all the time, .. And it's like, no, you know what? The life of a musician can be like anybody. It can be lonely at times where you're questioning, am I doing the right thing? Like, is this worth anything? Because you write all these songs in this little bubble, in this little studio room. Some see the light of day, some don't. And then you're just like, when you're on stage and you're watching somebody kind of light up from receiving a truth, because music just communicates in such a different way. Mm-hmm. I know you know that. That's probably why you do what you do. So being able to see people go, man, I don't got this, but your song, You Got This. This is a funny story, and it's actually appropriate because the girl's from the UK. So there's a store called Topshop. I'm not sure if anybody listening knows. I had a girl from the UK shopping in Topshop for new jeans. Well, shopping for jeans is the worst, okay? First of all, only shopping for bathing suits is worse than that. And so she's in the changing room trying to fit into these skinny jeans, and they just don't fit. And so the story in her head is, I'm not good enough. My body doesn't look the way it's supposed to look. I'm not worth anything. I know it seems like an exaggeration, but any woman listening, and maybe men, it's just what we do. We just think we're not worth anything when the jeans don't fit. And so she found the song right in that moment. You Got This came on at Topshop.
1: No
0: this
1: way.
0: Not a Christian store.
1: It,
0: like, you know,
1: it certainly isn't.
0: No, right. And so she stopped and she listened. She took off the jeans. She said, I don't need these jeans. And it just empowered her. And I just think that's the cool thing about truth and about God's love. It meets you when you're trying on jeans. It meets you in church. It meets you where you are. And so she found us on Instagram, sent us a note and said, you don't know me. I just heard your song, You Got This. And you just helped me realize that I'm worth more than these stupid skinny jeans. I cried. I was like, that is the most relatable story. And so, hey, I'm so grateful.
1: That is a really cool, and a UK based story
0: exactly
1: as well.
0: Right.
1: Once it comes to that,
3: save their 100 pounds too.
0: Right.
1: Yeah. No, I don't imagine many people have heard of Topshop, but people in the UK will know exactly what you mean. And I think they went bankrupt actually. So you're getting more.
0: Because I tried to order something from there the other day. I was like, oh no, she should have bought the jeans.
1: Oh dear. Okay. And now, sometimes people say that comparison is the thief of joy. Mm. Yeah. How on earth do you handle that? Because you guys are on a platform. You've got people telling you, so I'm going to guess your record label want you to perform, because if you don't perform well with your sales and all the rest of it, it's a big issue.
0: Yeah.
1: And there is, make no beef about it, there's money behind this as well, because you guys need to earn to live. The record label needs to earn to be carry on doing all the stuff they're doing. So all the time, you've got your figures and everybody else out there's figures.
2: Mm-hmm.
1: Do you guys look at the figures, or do you try and avoid them?
0: Our
2: management is very good at keeping figures from us.
0: Yeah.
2: Keep us sane.
0: You have a team to help you. If it was all on us, we would have lost it long ago. It's just too hard when you're, there's Instagram, there is TikTok and Facebook and Twitter, and then there's radio charts, and you know, there's just, it's all around us, the message that we're not enough. Mm. Like, we don't have to look hard to find that message. It's everywhere, whether you're on a record label or whether you're a pastor or an athlete or whatever you do, right? And so I think something we remind ourselves is your passion doesn't need to be your paycheck. And there was many years where it wasn't for us. We don't do this for that reason. Of course, we need to live. And so, you know, that's a necessary part of life that we deal with, like everyone deals with. But that is not the reason we do it, for the accolades, for the money, for the fame. If that was the reason, we would have quit a long time ago, and we'd have nothing to say on stage that was worth much, you know? So it's like, right now we get to be paid for something we love to do. One day we might not. We will still lead worship. We'll still write songs. Like, who we are is not love and the outcome. We are Chris and Jody, and this is just a part of what we get to do.
1: Wow. Okay. And what advice would you have for people at home? And we live in a world, particularly for the younger generation, who are constantly bombarded. A lot of them, I would say, addicted to social media. Mm-hmm. It's where they go for their dopamine hits. Have I got enough likes and all the rest of it? And maybe people know they're not looking so much at what God's saying about them. They're very much looking at what the world says about them as well. Mm-hmm. What advice would you have for people who right now are in that place of comparison and feel they aren't good enough?
0: Probably get off social media. I honestly don't know that I'd be on it. This is very honest, but it is such a big part of our job. And I had to make peace with that, because I wanted to get off of it, because I just don't feel it's very positive most of the time. There are positive moments, and I hope that some of our posts are those positive moments for people where they actually feel seen and loved. But a lot of the time, it's impossible to not feel like you're comparing your life to somebody else's, right? So I would definitely unfollow people that don't make you feel loved and valued. Like, just, I think there's a difference between Christian love and also having boundaries.
1: Mm.
0: Like, we're not just called to love everybody and follow everybody and be everyone's friend. Like, we have to have boundaries in place to protect our mental health. And so just have some boundaries around it. Maybe have a time frame. I'm going on for 10 minutes. Set a timer, then get off. delete the app for a while. If it's just not serving you well, like just delete it. Definitely block or unfollow unhealthy accounts.
1: Yeah.
0: As a starting place.
1: That sounds wise.
2: That's maybe a little Mr. Rogers advice.
0: Yeah.
2: Follow the people that are helping others.
0: Right. Yeah. Just make curate it. You are in charge of that space. Don't let it feel like it's in charge of you. You are in charge of what you decide to pay attention to.
1: Yeah. Okay. That's, you know, I wish my daughter would listen to that advice, because I'm watching her looking at social media, and it definitely does impact her. And it's one of those real struggles as a parent to know how much do you lay down the law? How much do you allow them to walk forward even to things that I think are damaging?
0: But yeah. Are there rules in the UK around social media for like 18 and under? Because I know what's happening in the States. There's certain states that kind of banned social media, almost treating it like alcohol.
2: They're trying
0: to put some real like strict boundaries around it, because the stats are just so glaring that it just leads people down a really unhealthy path.
1: Yeah, well, that sounds to me really wise. I think China only allowed gaming for like a certain number of hours of the night, or maybe on a Friday or something, because they noticed that their children weren't doing a study, they weren't doing other healthy things,
0: right?
1: And actually it was damaging. So despite running lots of things, they also closed lots of things down. So
0: to be honest, we lose a lot of followers over not pleasing everybody. And that happens all the time. And that's not fun. Like, I don't love seeing 100 people drop off. We've had tens of, there was one post we made that 8,000 people unfollowed us. But you know what? That's life on social media. Not everybody has to agree with you, but we do have to be kind.
1: Yeah. I've seen people be quite mean sometimes on your posts.
0: And I'm like, a little rowdy, a little nasty. And it's a good reminder to us, like, hey, I don't have to agree with this person's post, but I can't be a nasty human being. Like, we can love each other and disagree.
1: Yeah, absolutely. You know, this is a difficult subject I want to quickly raise. Obviously, just it's a month ago that the shootings happened in a school in Nashville. Absolutely tragic, heartbreaking stuff. And when I saw the news in the UK, I straight away actually looked to check that your children were okay. But Nashville's quite a close-knit community. So I've seen numbers of people who've been posting about actually friends and all sorts of situations of the experience of that day. Can you say what's the response been from the church and from the community at large? What was it like, and how things progressed?
2: Well, thank you for thinking of us. I would say, I mean, we probably have slightly more progressive views than a lot of people in the South, but so some things are not changing quite as quickly as we would like them to, but
0: Canadians and gun culture is different. That's just how it is.
2: There was a situation over the last month that a couple of congressmen were actually booted out of their seats because they were standing up for more...
0: just a little more like realistic
2: gun control. Common sense gun laws. Yeah. And actually, because of social media and because of people just being reasonable, they were voted back in. And so the response from the people here has been incredible.
0: Nashville's really rallied.
2: A lot of prayer. One thing Tennessee is not lacking is prayer.
0: Yeah. But I think a lot of people were like, hey, we need the church to do more than pray. We also need people to take action. And I think there's this tendency sometimes when prayers are so valuable, and that's the starting place, but our prayers should ultimately lead us towards becoming more Christ-like. And Jesus got really involved. Jesus was always walking and blessing and seeing people responding, correcting. And so, I don't know, Jesus wasn't passive. Being a peacemaker is not a peacekeeper. Peacekeeper, you can kind of stay out. Peacemaker, you're actively being a part of the change. Mm-hmm. And so it's been really encouraging to see Nashville pray and then go, how do we help these families? First and foremost, there's been like free therapy provided by donations from other churches and families in Nashville to go, we want to help these people. And then also they lost their school space. So then other churches going, use ours. So just a lot of like, Nashville knows how to like party on Broadway, but we also know how to rally in hard times. You see this culture in the city to go, no, we're going to show up.
1: Yeah.
0: We're going to show up. And that's been really great to see. I mean, it happened 2 miles from our front door. So I'll never forget that moment. I mean, it just affected everybody.
1: Yeah.
0: Yeah.
1: I can only imagine how awful that day was for everybody here.
0: Yeah.
1: And it's great to hear that people rallied together. Yeah. But I can imagine it will be a very long time till that day. Is different in your memories, and I'm glad your kids were okay. Certainly,
0: yeah, thank you.
1: And but it was scary. It was scary to see, and certainly, people worldwide were praying in that moment for it. Mm-hmm. So we got one more track to play from you guys. So and it's called "I'm Not Lucky, I'm Blessed." So could you tell us about that track?
0: Yeah.
3: Well, a kind of funny title, because we had actually written that song a couple of days before our house flooded. And so we thought this track is, you know, it's awesome.
0: What does it mean to be blessed?
3: What does it mean to be blessed?
0: Because Arla just looks so blessed right now. Hashtag blessed life, right? But that's kind of a beautiful thing too. We love conversations. You know that. That's probably why you were crazy enough to let us on your show. But our songs are conversation pieces. And I think the whole world, maybe we need to relook at what blessing actually means. And the Beatitudes clearly talk about it. And it involves, you know, you're blessed when you hit the ground, when your tears hit the ground, you're blessed when you stay the course, walking steadily with God. That doesn't just say walking steadily with God when life is good. It's like walking steadily with God, right? And that's the Message translation. So blessing is not just fame, fortune, and life going well. Blessing is our connection to God. It's not based on circumstance. It's connected to who God is. And so it's a bop. It's a fun song, and it's about some really hard times that we have this tendency as a band to attach really hard times to really fun, catchy tracks, and hopefully that's what this one is.
1: Yeah, well, Jodie and Chris, thanks so much. This is your track, "I'm Not Lucky, I'm Blessed."

And that was I'm Not Lucky, I'm Blessed by Love and the Outcome. I just want to thank Jodie and Chris for sparing time to be with us today to do this very special episode of the Artist Interview, broadcast from their home here in Nashville, Tennessee. They are lovely guys. Why don't you hop on to social media, maybe follow them. Also, of course, go onto streaming platforms. They've got so much great music for you to enjoy. And also, maybe you've enjoyed the Artist Interview and think, you'd like to hear more of it. Well, there are many episodes that you can enjoy on the podcast. So just go to your favorite podcast platform and search up the Artist Interview. It's the one with the red logo. You're sure to find it. And please feel free to share it with a friend. There's so much of God's blessing in it. Maybe follow us, like us, whatever it might be. Leave us a review. We'd love that. But I'm your host, Gordon T. It's been lovely being with you today. And I look forward to joining you on the next episode of The Artist Interview. God bless you.

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2: Hello there, I'm Mark Yellen-Brown, and you're listening to another episode of Honest to God. Today's show is entitled Meditations on Jesus. Meditation 1, Jesus the Way. You come to a place where the clamour of the world becomes too insistent. You come to a place where once you felt established, now the anchor is dragging and you fear drifting. The way ahead seems like ways ahead, and choice seems necessary. Because the world's truth is relative, echoes of Pilate, and what is truth? The one who has always been the way, he has never moved, never changed, is eternally unchanging. Once he has seen for who he truly is, God in our form, God as definitive love, then he who claims to be the way reaches out his hand, and of course, we take it. Jesus is the way for those who've woken up to the reality of being lost in a lost world. Jesus is the way because, like a pioneer explorer, he has made a way where there was no way for the lost children of God the Father. Jesus is the way, and how beautifully strange, the way is a person. We follow him, and he shows us the way of agape love. We follow, and he leads us to those who've fallen so low as to be the disappeared in the world's eyes. The way leads to the compassionate heart of the Father. Jesus is the way for us to go, because he is the way of love. Meditation 2, Jesus in the wilderness. When Jesus was led into the wilderness by the Holy Spirit, most of the time the sound is turned down. We are so used to these stories, this history, yet it was in Technicolor with a soundtrack. The spirit world was buzzing so crazily, silence had to be created for contrast. Jesus was led into the wilderness by God, the Holy Spirit. I move closer to catch a word of this precious conversation, as Holy Spirit encourages and reminds, lovingly warms and reassures. This is Jesus' first test, and it's earth-shattering and pivotal. What a handsome devil. What? You expected an all-in-red joke with spiky tail and Renaissance garb? Friendly, seeming compassionate devil. And Jesus recognizes signs of splendor almost hidden under the ravaged, sin-worn face of the destroyer. The devil's tact is, you've got it all wrong about me. It's age old, as far back as the Garden of Eden, the attack on the Word of God. And this is ironic, considering the Word of God is standing in front of him, face to face, eyeball to eyeball. Any fear from the Galilean carpenter is kept heart deep as he leans into his Father. We read in the Gospel the word duel and can meditate, cogitate, interpret, build doctrines over the takedown. Satan is bested to go and lick his wounds, but he knows, and he has seen God's best. Is he impressed? I doubt it. He's wholly self-focused, and death is clamouring too loud its promises for him to be able to reflect. Meanwhile, the Son of God, now able to show his trauma, allows for the comfort of angels. Meditation 3, Jesus talking to Peter after the cross. The boat smells the same, although it's been years. The cries of his friends in their false jollity is making him hurt more rather than the intended encouragement. And like another time, over 3 years ago, they catch nothing and they had fished all night. When the Master had first appeared after his resurrection, Peter had stood back in the shadows and was grateful he hadn't been exposed by the one he had betrayed. There were many other appearances, and all the time the elephant in the room had been ignored. Yet everyone could see it. I'm going fishing. And they followed, as they used to, out of sympathetic love rather than duty. And Jesus, because he wasn't saying anything, had hurt his heart more than he could ever have imagined. And as he dragged in the empty nets, with the help of many hands, they heard that voice of clarity. Try the other side! It was natural for them to obey, and they did. And the nets nearly broke with the abundance. It's the Master! He had kind of known, but something broke, and disrobing the grave clothes of the fisherman, he jumped overboard and ran crazily to the shore, splashing salt water into beard, eyes and mouth. The others followed behind, but there was only Peter and Jesus. No embrace, a deep stare into eyes, and suddenly they're surrounded by the others. Peter once again gratefully fell back. The eyes of Jesus had momentarily numbed the ache. The risen one had cooked breakfast, real fish over coals and fresh bread from God only knows. The other disciples noisily, excitedly talking about the catch. Peter was trying to look at the face of Jesus without being seen. Suddenly, Jesus gestured for him to come close. Heart in mouth, Peter joins him, while the others respectfully move back. This is a cryptic exchange. Theologians have picked over it like the leftover bones and the smouldering coals from the breakfast on the beach. But it was so much simpler than that. Peter was so lost in the agony and shock of what he had done. And the resurrection, although utterly world-changing, utterly life-changing, had highlighted graphically for him his total lack of character, qualification, suitability, etc., etc., etc., as a disciple of the risen King. There was Peter, and Jesus is calmly surveying this broken, cherished, fallen man. John 21:15-17. When they had finished eating, Jesus said to Simon Peter, "Simon, son of John, do you love me more than these?" "Yes, Lord," he said, "you know that I love you." Jesus said, "Feed my lambs." Again, Jesus said, "Simon, son of John, do you love me?" He answered, "Yes, Lord, you know that I love you." Jesus said, "Take care of my sheep." The third time he said to him, "Simon, son of John, do you love me?" Peter was hurt because Jesus asked him the third time, "Do you love me?" He said, "Lord, you know all things. You know that I love you." Jesus said, "Feed my sheep." Jesus is commissioning Peter and also healing his heart. I believe that it is no coincidence that Jesus asked Peter three times whether he would feed my sheep. He knows that Peter needs to hear Jesus face him with a betrayal, but the way he does it is so beautiful, so loving, so like God. Peter has been restored. This is the gospel of peace, restoration and commission. Jesus is totally aware of our brokenness. He's totally aware of our ability to betray and abandon him, yet he still calls us to follow. And the example of Peter is for all those who feel that they've completely blown it. We have to take our eyes off our own insufficiency and rely solely on his sufficiency. He still uses us. And like Peter, we too can rise. Meditation 4, Jesus and Judas. Judas is in the shadows, dipping into the money bag. Judas is in the shadows, whispering to the agents of the high priest. Judas is knee-deep in the crowds along with Jesus, caught up in the healing, the ministering. He himself is healing the blind, casting out demons and even giving some money to the poor. Judas is extending the gospel, obedient, but heart detached. Heart detached, and that's the point. It's the Last Supper, poignant, heart-rending, covenant-birthing. And Judas has his mind on other things. And Jesus is aware of him like a pain behind his eyes. John 13:27. As soon as Judas took the bread, Satan entered into him. So Jesus told him, "What you're about to do, do quickly." Judas was 3 years a disciple, 3 years in close proximity to precious Jesus. It's beyond comprehension. Love believes all things and hopes all things. And Judas splits hell wide open. Meditation 5. Jesus as a man. There's a dust cloud on the road from Jerusalem to Jericho. It's Jesus, his disciples and followers, the sick, the lame, the healed, the curious, and those who want him dead. Jesus is sweat-drenched. He stops and swigs at a water bag. He wipes his brow and stares into the distance. They follow his gaze, but unseeing. He's in communion with the Father through the Spirit. He's refreshing himself, listening to the heart feed of constant love and encouragement. Stepping behind a bush beside the road, he relieves himself and is joined by his disciples, who instinctively surround to protect. His eyes sparkle in mirth, as if they could protect him from anything. But he's touched. The town is bustling and busy and way too hot. At once, Jesus is healing the sick. He stretches out his hand and covers the eyes of a trembling beggar. He's so far from doubting the Spirit's ability that joy is mixed with power, as the expectant receiver shouts in intense delight as light displays images for the very first time. Jesus looks deep into new seeing eyes and brands love into a newborn heart. In the evening, outside the town, Jesus and his closest followers are quietly talking around a brazier. They're sitting cross-legged, satiated after a meal prepared by the women who in constancy provide for their basic needs. So part of this landscape, this people, breathing the same air, speaking language with the same Galilean accent, Jesus takes time out while the rest sleep to sustain his other nature, with a needful communion with his Father, who makes it all possible for him to continue as a man. Meditation 6, Jesus on the cross. You're already there. I thought the crosses would be higher off the ground, but in this vision, you're slightly raised. The two thieves are playing their part, like a good and bad angel in a religious cartoon, except this is serious. Death is hovering like an insistent wing beating an invisible vulture. The Roman soldiers are pretending boredom, but they're far from just nervous. Something is very wrong and they know it, and it translates as coarse bravado. The scene plays out. It's pure Bible. Every word is written, as quoted, as prayed, as wept over, as chanted. But it happened in real time. But it happened in a real place, changing history. And Jesus, the man who is God, is centre stage. Under the sun's glare, under a cloudless blue sky, until he died, then all changed utterly. His skin was broken, nerves screaming pain, brutally beaten before, stripes not just for healing, but slashed in hatred. Now the nails stand proud out of this truly human being, protruding, declaring agony, and this is just the punishment of the cross. But he also takes the world's sin, and imagination just can't cut it. It's not humanly possible. And your face, beyond human recognition, words just don't cut it. And you are alone, feeling forsaken, feeling utterly alone, betrayed by those you came to save. We can only leave you in history, but the mystery had begun. Meditation 7, Jesus and me. This is current. This is now, where I am with you. It always starts with checking the state of my heart. There's an ache I regularly lean into for when I need to know where you are. It's not the mind. It's not head knowledge. And that's a beautiful pearl of truth. It's never just head knowledge. You are king of my heart. And where you're not, I have yet to yield. It's where lack of peace and restlessness still resides. Why do I love you so much? It's a mystery. I've never seen you, but you're as real to me as the pain in my shoulders, the burden I need not carry. You're as real to me as my next breath. And I love you, Jesus.

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0: to Gospel Truth with Andrew Wommen, a teaching ministry emphasizing God's unconditional love and grace. This special teaching on reigning in life was recorded at our 2012 Chicago Gospel Truth Seminar. And now, here's Andrew.
1: You change your mind, it's a simple majority. You got three parts: spirit, soul, and body. Your spirit is perfect. Your spirit is identical to Jesus. It has the mind of Christ. It has love, joy, and peace, and all of these things. Your spirit is perfect. And all you got to do is get your mind in agreement with your spirit, and that's two against one. And your body will experience healing. It'll begin to experience prosperity. It'll begin to experience joy and peace and happiness. And you'll find out that it just automatically, as a man thinks in his heart, that's the way he'll be. Your spirit is identical to Jesus, has his power. You get your mind in agreement and it will just flow. But you get your mind crossways and over here operating in the flesh and saying, well, I don't care what Andrew says or what the Bible says. The doctor says I'm sick. I feel sick and I'm not going to go by this faith stuff. And you just go by how you feel. And you know what? You can shut off the power in the life of God that is in your spirit, man, and not one drop will get out into your physical body. If you could imagine this pipe up above my head, and you know, over here is the spirit and all of the life and the healing and the deliverance and the joy and the peace and the power and anointing and everything that God has purchased. But your mind is like a valve. And you can literally turn your mind and get it crossways to what God says about the spirit. And you can shut off the flow of that spirit so that not one drop comes out. You can have the same power on the inside of you that raised Jesus Christ from the dead inches away from a cancer. And it never touched that cancer because it doesn't get through your mind. Your mind is thinking, but the doctor says, and I feel this, and I saw this person die, and I saw a documentary on television that said that this is what happens when that happens to you. And if that's the way that you think, as you think in your heart, that's the way that you will be. You can have the life of God on the inside of you and not experience one drop. Just exactly the same as a person could be dying of thirst and sitting right next to the kitchen sink that has all of this water in that pipe. And if they don't know how to turn that valve and to get that water released out of that pipe, they could die of thirst being right next to water, just inches away on the other side of the wall. This is what's happening to Christians. And Christians don't know what God has given us. And so we just spend the whole time, oh God, heal me. God, heal me. God, would you please stretch forth your mighty hand and touch me if it be your will, for Jesus' sake. Amen. That's a sorry prayer. What you got to do is understand, Father, thank you that you've already healed me. 1 Peter 2:24, by your stripes I was healed. I have this healing power on the inside of me. How do I get it out? How do I turn that valve and release it? Well, it says in Philemon chapter 1, verse 6, that the communication of your faith, the word communication means the transfer or the releasal. Is that a word? Release? The transfer or the releasing of this power comes by acknowledging every good thing that is in you in Christ Jesus. So the very first step is you can't turn on something. You won't be motivated to try and release something if you don't believe that you have it. You first of all have to find out what you've got. And you aren't going to find it in the mirror. You can't see it in your physical realm. And you can't feel it by your emotions. People think, if God was here, I'd feel it. That's not so. There are so many places in Scripture that Jesus was walking with the two disciples after the resurrection morning and they were sad because Jesus had died. And he was standing right there with them and they didn't know him. They were looking at him and didn't recognize him. He was talking to them and they missed it. You have to perceive Jesus by faith. You cannot feel him. You can't just go by how you feel. You have to go by what the Word of God says. And it's wrong thinking to think, if I was healed, I'd know it. No, the only way you know it is by what the Word of God says, and you just believe it. So you first of all have to know what you have. That's righteousness. And righteousness will allow grace to reign through righteousness unto eternal life. So you have to know what you have before you will ever be motivated to do anything with it. Most people don't believe they have very much. They believe God has a lot, and they ask Him and they beg Him, but if they don't feel something immediately or see a difference, well, then they think, I don't know why God hasn't moved. God's already moved. Amen. You'll hear people say, faith moves God. Faith doesn't move God. God's already moved. God's not stuck. He's not the one that needs to move. God has already moved. You've already got everything in your spirit. You don't need God to heal you. What you need is to find out what you've got and how to release what you've got and how to speak it. This is big, what I'm saying. It's huge. If you really believed that you had the supernatural power of God, even if you didn't know how to release it, if you didn't know, and there's a lot of things in the scripture about how you release the power of God, but if you didn't know how to release it, if you believed without any shadow of a doubt that I've got the same power on the inside of me that raised Jesus Christ from the dead, I guarantee you that would provide you with so much motivation you wouldn't quit until you figured it out. But most people just, oh God, heal me, and if it doesn't work, well, you weren't surprised in the first place. You kind of expected that and you just give up quickly. It's like if somebody told you that you had $1 million buried in your backyard. You know what? Most of you would say, I don't have a million. And they said, oh yeah, you do. And you know what? If they planted the seed, some of you might go out there and dig a little bit and look for it. But you know, after a while, you'd get tired and you'd say, I don't believe there's $1 million. And you'd quit. But if you knew beyond a shadow of a doubt that you had $1 million, I guarantee you, you would be digging. And if you had a big old shovel, you know, one of these big old machines that could dig up the whole backyard, then you could get it quicker. But if all you had was a toothpick or a spoon, you could eventually get it if you didn't quit. If you don't have a lot of tools, you'd still be motivated. You know, a blind squirrel will get a nut every once in a while if he doesn't quit. And if you really knew that you were the righteousness of God and you had these things, you would not put up with being sick. You wouldn't just roll over and say, well, I'm getting older, and well, after all this does, I can still get around and I can live with it. No, if you really believed and knew who you were and what you have, I guarantee you would not live a substandard life where you just allow sickness and poverty and depression. Amen. You don't have to live that way. The reason people are living that way is because they think that this is humble, and they're actually afraid to start lifting their goals and believing for a lot because they might be disappointed. They would rather just settle down and struggle through life and not exert themselves and not be disappointed. I'd rather shoot at the stars and if I miss, hit the moon than shoot at nothing and hit it every time. People think, well, it's so much effort. It's so hard to receive from God. It's not hard. It's hard to receive from God with an unrenewed mind. It's hard to receive from God thinking like the devil, thinking like the world thinks. But you think spiritually minded and all it'll produce is life and peace. God's not straitened. He's not hard pressed to come up with things. I talked to two or three people tonight who told me that they had cancer. And they were overwhelmed. You could hear the sadness and the worry and the fear in their voice. And I just looked at them and I said, it's no big deal. Doesn't take any more power of God to heal cancer than it takes to heal a cold. If you remember Hannah's testimony, I told them, I said, it's a piece of cake for Jesus. And man, it's just like somebody slapped them, like all of a sudden, man, it's no big deal. Jesus can handle Hannah. He can get her healed. Nothing is hard with God. I had a man come to me one time and he wanted prayer and he says, I had an accident and I hurt my back and my spine is hurting. He talked about his hip. He had a sciatic problem and went into his foot. He had neuropathy and he just went through dozens of things from head to foot and listed all of these problems. And I was listening to him and he says, but if God could just heal my neck, I could live with the rest of it. And I told him, I said, well, I understand. I said, if we were to ask God to heal all of these things at one time, I mean, the lights in heaven might dim. I'm not sure that God has the power to pull this off. Let's not impose on him and ask him for more than what. Let's just ask for your neck. This guy looked at me and says, that's pretty stupid, wasn't it? I said, it was real stupid. But we just get to thinking that God is so hard pressed. Man, God has already put the same power on the inside of each one of us that raised Jesus from the dead. It is not hard to see a dead person raised. I've seen 3 people raised from the dead. I know at least 38 people who have raised other people from the dead. I knew one man who raised 8 people from the dead, 2 in one service. Did you know in all of the Bible there's a total of 8 people raised from the dead? In all of the Bible. Now, it says that after the resurrection of Jesus, many saints came out of the graves and walked around in the city of Jerusalem. And we don't know how many of those were. But specific instances, there were 8 people. I know over 38, probably more than that now. I quit counting a long time ago. I know at least 4 or 5 times as many people personally raised from the dead as recorded in all of Scripture over nearly 6,000 years of time. Did you know that God is moving? Miracles are happening. We've had great miracles happen. We had people I was praying for last night that were able to walk, and people started clapping and praising God. We've seen all kinds of miracles happen. God is not struggling to do anything. The reason we don't see more manifestation of God is because we don't believe that we have it, and instead we are asking God to do what He told us to do. He told you to go heal the sick, cleanse the lepers, raise the dead, cast out devils. He didn't tell you to pray that He would do it.
0: That's all the time we have for today, but be sure and tune in again as Andrew continues to teach on reigning in life.
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0: It's good to be with you again at the beginning of a new week, sharing with you keys to successful living that God has placed in my hand through many years of personal experience and Christian ministry. Our theme throughout this week will be spiritual warfare. There are many different pictures of God's people in the New Testament. In Ephesians, for instance, God's people are presented under the following pictures: a legislative assembly, a family, a temple, and as the bride of Christ. However, the final picture of God's people in Ephesians is that of an army committed to fight a war that is global in its proportions, one that affects and includes every portion of this globe on which we live. In fact, even the word global doesn't do justice to the scope of this conflict. It embraces not only this globe, the earth, but it extends beyond earth into the very heavens. In fact, the adjective which correctly describes this conflict is not global, but universal. It includes the entire created universe. The scriptures which most clearly introduce this conflict and describe its nature are found in Ephesians chapter 6. I'm going to read Ephesians 6 verses 10 through 12. I'm going to read first in the New International Version, then I'm going to compare some other versions. Ephesians 6, beginning at verse 10. Finally, be strong in the Lord and in his mighty power. Put on the whole armor of God so that you can take your stand against the devil's schemes. Let me pause there and point out that Paul takes it for granted that as Christians, we are involved in a war, that we need the appropriate armor for this war, and that our adversary is the devil himself. Then he goes on in verse 12 to explain more fully the nature of this war. For our struggle is not against flesh and blood, but against the rulers, against the authorities, against the powers of this dark world, and against the spiritual forces of evil in the heavenly realms. Now I'm going to read also the New American Standard Version of verse 12. For our struggle is not against flesh and blood, but against the rulers, against the powers, against the world forces of this darkness, against the spiritual forces of wickedness in the heavenly places. And then I'm going to read also the Living Bible, which is, as it states itself, not exactly a literal translation, but a paraphrase. For we are not fighting against people made of flesh and blood, but against persons without bodies, the evil rulers of the unseen world, those mighty satanic beings and great evil princes of darkness who rule this world, and against huge numbers of wicked spirits in the spirit world. Whichever version you wish to follow, the fact is clear that as Christians, we're engaged in a titanic conflict, something that actually staggers the mind to consider. And yet the statements are so clear. I've meditated so often and so long on that verse, Ephesians 6:12, in the original Greek, that I've come up with my own sort of paraphrase. You might call this the Prince Version, and I'm going to give this to you now. For our wrestling match is not against flesh and blood, but I like the Living Bible there where it says not against persons with bodies, but against rulers with various areas and descending orders of authority, against the world dominators of this present darkness, against spiritual forces of wickedness in the heavenlies. Let me explain why I choose some of those words. I say rulers with various areas and descending orders of authority because the picture is of a very, very highly structured and well-organized kingdom with descending orders of authority and different rulers and sub-rulers responsible for different areas of their territory. And then I use the word dominators, the world dominators of this present darkness, because I believe dominate so vividly describes the way Satan treats the human race. And then note that all the translations except the Living Bible that we've followed emphasize that the headquarters of this highly organized kingdom is in the heavenlies. This is very clear. Let me bring out some points that emerge from this verse that we've been discussing. First of all, the conflict involves all Christians. It's not some special group of persons like missionaries or pastors or evangelists, but it's all of us. It's absolutely general in its application to all Christians. Many Christians haven't seen it that way. I didn't quote the King James Version of verse 12, but it says, "For we wrestle not against flesh and blood." I once heard someone comment on this, that most Christians punctuate that verse wrong. They read it this way, "We wrestle not, period." In other words, after that we sit in the church pew and sing hymns. But Paul says we're in a wrestling match, but it's not against flesh and blood. Then consider the import of the word wrestling match. Wrestling is the most intense of all forms of conflict between two persons. Every part of the body, every kind of skill, every kind of trick has to be used for success. It's total conflict. Then I've already pointed out, but let me say it again, Satan has a highly organized kingdom. And in that kingdom there are various areas and levels of authority. And then, I've said it already, but I point it out once more, the headquarters of this kingdom are in the heavenly regions. That's staggering, but it's clear. The fact that Satan heads a highly organized kingdom astonishes some people. Yet there are many clear indications of this in the scriptures. I want to read you some words of Jesus about this in Matthew chapter 12, verses 22 through 28. This is an incident in the ministry of Jesus. He had brought healing to a demon-possessed man who was blind and mute. He brought healing by driving out the demon, the evil spirit. This is how it goes on. All the people were astonished and said, "Could this be the son of David?" But when the Pharisees heard this, they said, "It is only by Beelzebub, the prince of demons, that this fellow drives out demons." Beelzebub means literally Lord of Flies. It's the title of Satan, particularly as the ruler over demons, because the demons are compared to flies or to the whole insect domain. Now let's read the comment of Jesus. "Jesus knew their thoughts and said to them, 'Every kingdom divided against itself will be ruined, and every city or household divided against itself will not stand.' If Satan drives out Satan, he is divided against himself. How then can his kingdom stand?" There's certain clear implications of that. First of all, Satan has a kingdom. Secondly, it's not divided, it's highly organized. And thirdly, it stands. It has not yet been overthrown. Then Jesus goes on, "And if I drive out demons by Beelzebub, by whom do your people drive them out? So then, they will be your judges. But if I drive out demons by the Spirit of God, then the kingdom of God has come upon you." You see that Jesus there mentions another kingdom, the kingdom of God. First he speaks of Satan's kingdom, then he speaks of the kingdom of God. And he describes one particular point where the conflict between these two kingdoms is brought right out into the open. He says, "When I drive out demons by the Spirit of God, then you know the kingdom of God has come." I think the implication is that this particular ministry of driving out demons brings out the forces of Satan's kingdom into the open and also demonstrates the superiority of the kingdom of God, because the demons are driven out under the authority of that kingdom. So there are two kingdoms in opposition: the kingdom of God, the kingdom of Satan. Let's also look in Colossians 1, verses 12 through 14. Paul says, giving thanks to the Father who has qualified you to share in the inheritance of the saints in the kingdom of light. For he has rescued us from the dominion of darkness and brought us into the kingdom of the Son he loves, in whom we have redemption, the forgiveness of sins. Notice again, there are two domains or kingdoms. There's the kingdom of light, in which our inheritance lies, but there's also the dominion of darkness. The word translated dominion there in Greek is exousia, which means authority. In other words, whether we like it or not, Satan has authority. He is the ruler of a kingdom which the Bible recognizes. So these two kingdoms are engaged in mortal warfare, and the war is coming to its climax as this age comes to a close. Well, our time is up for today, but I'll be back with you again tomorrow at this time. Tomorrow I'll continue with this theme of spiritual warfare. In particular, I'll be dealing with the location of Satan's kingdom, the fact that his headquarters are in the heavenlies.
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0: start of another week, Colin, and we're back into the Psalms. We're having an exciting time just seeing what God says about himself through the psalmist. Psalm 37, one of your favourites, I think.
1: Oh, well, I was going to start saying, what a wonderful psalm this is. But you've heard that so many times in the last few weeks while we've been looking at the Psalms. Verses 3 and following have been truly significant in the history of and growth of development of kingdom faith. They're words that God has brought to us time and time again, especially in testing times when we've needed to trust him for one reason or another. I'll read from verse 3. Trust in the Lord and do good. Dwell in the land and enjoy safe pasture. Delight yourself in the Lord, and he will give you the desires of your heart. Commit your way to the Lord, trust in him, and he will do this. He will make your righteousness shine like the dawn, the justice of your cause like the noonday sun. Be still before the Lord and wait patiently for him. Do not fret when men succeed in their ways, when they carry out their evil schemes. Refrain from anger and turn from wrath. Do not fret. It only leads to evil. For evil men will be cut off, but those who hope in the Lord will inherit the land. You know, God has called us in this ministry to have a real heart for this nation and for other nations, where he's given us favor, where in one way or another the ministry of kingdom faith is powerful and effective by the grace of God. And this is kingdom faith because we are a people of faith, and God calls his church everywhere to be a people of faith, to be those who promote the good news of the kingdom of God. And it doesn't matter what situation you're in, God always says, trust in the Lord, trust in me. But he doesn't say just trust in the Lord, he says, and do good. You know, give, bless, serve, love in any way that you can, because the measure you give is the measure that you get back. And I think that so often people are in a really difficult situation and they're crying out to the Lord to help them, but they don't do anything. I found that when I went through my real time of sickness last year, that the first thing I did was to begin to pray for as many people that were sick as I knew. And I was spending some time while I was ill just praying for other people that were sick. And I found that as I did that, so more and more of God's healing was taking place in my own life. The measure you give is the measure you get back. But I think that's true not only of healing, you see, but of any situation. We want to see the goodness of the Lord in some particular way in our lives, where then we need to do good in whatever way we can. Delight yourself in the Lord. I think that is a very challenging statement. It's a wonderful one, but it's a very challenging one. To really delight yourself. Now, if you delight yourself in the Lord, you delight with your whole being. You're not just praising him with words. You're not just singing a song of praise, but you're really delighting with all your heart in him. And when you delight in him like that, what does he do? He gives you the desires of your heart. Why? Because when you're delighting yourself in him, you are giving to him. You're giving to him the very best. You're giving to him yourself and as fully as you know how. And again, we're left with the same principle. The measure you give is the measure you get back. So, you know, there are times, because we've been a faith ministry, there are times when we have had financial challenges. In fact, when a ministry grows and expands as fast as Kingdom Faith does, there are always major financial challenges. You know, you need more money for the development of this or for the establishment of some new ministry or whatever. There are always those challenges. But you see, we've learned not only to trust in the Lord, but to do good. We've learned to delight in the Lord. We don't pray for money much, but we just do what the Lord says. We delight in Him. And we believe, therefore, that He will give us the desires of our heart. He will give us what we need in order that the work may go on and expand. So commit your way to the Lord. You see, you put yourself and your circumstances, whether it's sickness, whether it's financial need, whatever kind of problem it is, commit your way to the Lord, trust in Him, and He will do this. He will make your righteousness shine like the dawn. You see, it's understanding that you don't have to try to sort out everything yourself. That if your trust is in the Lord, you commit yourself to Him, you delight in Him, you commit your way to Him, you commit the problem, the circumstances, whatever it may be. And then it says, be still before the Lord and wait patiently for Him. Don't fret when everything seems to be going wrong and other people seem to be succeeding in their ways, even, you know, people in the ways of the world, even the evil seem to succeed. No. Don't get your eyes on them. Don't think that God is going to work among His people in the same way that the enemy works in the world. Because then there's this great promise, you see. Those who hope in the Lord will inherit the land. And so in verse 11, David says, the meek, those who really know their need of God, those who are humble before Him, they will inherit the land and enjoy great peace. Sometimes it seems, you know, that the world and worldly people get what they want. But, you know, it says in verse 13, the Lord laughs at the wicked. He knows their day is coming. They don't have what we have. They don't have the wealth of Christ in them. They don't have the riches of God's kingdom. They don't have that knowledge of God, that relationship with Him as Father, as Lord, as Savior, as King. You know, we don't have to be jealous of anybody else. So we can be so confident that God's purposes for us are always good. He says in verse 22, those the Lord blesses will inherit the land. In verse 23, if the Lord delights in a man's way, He makes his steps firm. Though he stumble, he will not fall, for the Lord upholds him with His hand. Can you see how much of this is really a matter of the heart? How you want to please God, how you want to exalt Him, how you want to honor Him, how you want to delight in Him, how you want His will and His purposes for your life to be fulfilled. Then you see, He watches out for you. He blesses you. He enables you to inherit the land. He enables you to enter into whatever inheritance He has for you. He makes your ways firm. Even when you stumble, even when you make a mistake, you won't fall, for the Lord upholds you. And David says, I was young and now I am old. Well, I'm not old yet, but I'm getting older. And I can say this, I have never seen the righteous forsaken, nor their children begging bread. They are always generous and lend freely, and their children will be blessed. How can you tell a righteous person he's a generous giver? That's one of the ways in which you can tell that. And I don't mean just in terms of amounts of money, but I mean he's always looking for opportunities to bless, to serve, to give, to encourage, to build up. Very positive. So the mouth of the righteous man utters wisdom, verse 30, and his tongue speaks what is just. The law of his God is in his heart, and his feet do not slip. Verse 34, wait for the Lord and keep his way. He will exalt you to inherit the land. Keep coming back to that. Inherit the land. You see, this is what God wants for us as his church, as his people. For us to have such an impact on our nation that people will turn to him. Many who don't know him will be saved. And we will see the honor of God reestablished in our nation. That once again the word of God will be revered and the Spirit of God will move freely. Not just in a few churches here and there, but right across our nation. Verse 39, the salvation of the righteous comes from the Lord. He is their stronghold in times of trouble. The Lord helps them and delivers them. He delivers them from the wicked. He saves them because they take refuge in him. You see, this is what I want to urge you. This is what I want to urge upon anybody and everybody. Put your trust in the Lord. Do good. Commit your way to the Lord. Delight yourself in him, and he will give you the desires of your heart.
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Arms wide to our homeless savior, but arms crossed to our homeless neighbor. On bended knee, unite us all, set us free.

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1: I was chatting with a friend about my recent trip to Switzerland, doing my two favourite things, preaching and skiing. My last trip was to the supermarket down the road, she said. We laughed, but we both knew the unspoken subscript of the conversation. Ironically, she didn't know what I was thinking. How her life as a mum with two beautiful daughters, a devoted husband and a house of their own was staring me in the face and prodding my own temptations to jealousy. What a useless, pathetic waste of time this comparing ourselves. Our childish measuring of each other's lives meant that I couldn't share her joy.

way, and she couldn't appreciate mine. Our comparisons led only to a bad attitude and a distinct lack of appreciation for the God who sovereignly leads our lives. The truth is that God has a unique path for each one of us. It is magnificently designed to match our individual talents and desires. We are not running the same race. This life is not a competition, and those who get the most seemingly glamorous and successful lives are not the winners. Let's not ever compare ourselves with others. This is Tanya Harris of GodConversations.com.

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1: Hi, I'm Dudley Anderson. I recently ordered a home gym stepper by mail order. When I opened the box, I discovered a vast array of bits and pieces. The task of assembly overwhelmed me until I found a small piece of paper in the bottom of the box. The instructions. These led me step by step through the assembly process. Slowly, it began to take shape until I assembled the whole unit. But, if like a true bloke, I'd rather opted for my masculine intuition, this elegant exercise machine would have ended up looking more like an ironing board than a stepper. Upon opening the box of God's purposes and attempting to assemble his plans, we also discover many bits and pieces. But if we attempt to assemble life without following the manufacturer's instructions, we'll make a complete hash of things. So don't go a step further without turning to the Bible, and with the help of God's Spirit, skillfully assemble your life using all the parts you find in God's box. God Tracking is following his instructions. More at godtracker.co.uk.

0: Why do you believe in God?
1: I suppose really I felt I had a normal life until I lost all my hair. That was potentially the worst thing that could ever have happened to me at that time, because I was only 19. And I just knew then that I needed some support other than family and friends. And God was my only answer. So I chose him. And I've never looked back since. He's done mighty works in me. And he's built my character around the way I look. I have come out of a shell that I used to be in before as a Christian, trying to keep myself all closed in. I thought that I would never, ever get a girlfriend. Never had one before I lost my hair, and knew then after that I would never appeal to anybody. 10 years down the line, and I'm now married, and I have two wonderful children, and God's just turned my life around. It's just been amazing, really. And anybody that's listening to this really needs to dig deep and get saved, because it's highly important, and God will change your life forever.
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1: The Bible says our natural minds have been affected by sin. You can't think your way to Jesus. The Bible says the god of this world, which is the devil, has blinded the minds of unbelievers. Our minds are supernaturally blinded. How do you have your mind renewed and transformed? By repenting of your sins and receiving Christ as Lord and Savior. Come to the cross where he died for you and say, Lord, I do believe. I do receive. I do thank you for all you've done for me. And I want to follow you and serve you. You make up your mind to follow Christ, and he'll remake your mind after his.
2: Not just your mind, but your entire life is made new when you come to Jesus Christ by faith.
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1: Welcome to Everyday Moments with Joyce Meyer. 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
2: You know, I believe that having a plan for your finances is the best way to go. And so even if you're setting aside 10% tithe, which you should be doing because it's a biblical principle, I also want to encourage you to regularly set aside perhaps another 10% to put in savings. My husband has something really powerful that he's been saying for years. He said, I believe if you want to be prosperous, you need to save some, give some, and spend some within your borders. In other words, you can't be saving something you don't have, or giving something you don't have, or spending something you don't have, but take whatever you do have and look at it in a balanced way. Set aside 10% for giving, set aside 10% for savings, and then spend some on yourself, pay your bills, and do some things that you need to do to enjoy yourself. God hands out talents and finances in the proportion that He believes that we can handle them. And if we show God that we can handle what we have, then He will bring increase in our lives.
1: 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Here you'll learn the true meaning of being free and what it means to truly enjoy everyday life.
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3: 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A put your feet up and let the world go by moment. 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I mean, what's not to like? So when can you hear these shows on Branch FM? Well, Just Jazz and Blues is on every Monday evening at 8 p.m. and Easy Does It can be heard every Sunday evening at 7:30 p.m. And with both shows lifting high the name of Jesus, including a few encouraging thoughts from yours truly, you'll be more than welcome.

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1: Hello, I'm Martin Cooper. I'm a Christian and I believe in God. And I know by faith that Jesus is the Son of God. And that because Jesus was crucified and then rose again, I have the hope of eternal salvation. 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So join me on Tuesday afternoons at 1 o'clock for the Praise and Worship Hour. 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